0: a bit of a jerk. It absolutely does. And nobody will remember if he wins a national championship.
1: That's why you have John Sumrall.
0: That's how it works. But yes, I'm hoping John Sumrall actually wins the national championship and not Lane Kiffin. Coming up next here, life on the road is about to begin for me and for Ian Fitzsimmons. Buckle up. Are we ready? We'll talk about it on ESPN Radio.
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14: Here's something pretty disturbing I discovered while researching this podcast. This is what it actually says on the Los Angeles Police Department website. The site states that the Adult Missing Persons Unit investigates 3,200 cases a month, and 70% of those missing people are found or returned voluntarily within 2 or 3 days. It goes on to explain, and I quote here, "Since being a missing person is not a crime, police are given a very limited role while conducting these types of investigations." At the bottom of the webpage, it gets more disturbing. There's a section titled, "What if they never returned?" And here's the official police advice. In such situations, you may want to enlist the services of a private investigator to assist in your search. If you can't afford a PI, the police elaborate, quote, "Another option would be to contact the Salvation Army, which has a missing persons locator program." There is not a single sentence on the LAPD website that would lead a loved one of a missing person to have any faith that the police would properly investigate it. What the LAPD is basically saying is, if someone you love goes missing, don't overreact. They'll probably turn up, unless they don't, in which case you should get someone besides the police to look into it. All this is my way of saying, if the police took missing persons cases as seriously as they do, say, bank robberies, I wouldn't have had to do this podcast in the first place and end up chasing a violent criminal halfway around the country. I'm Neil Strauss, and you can hear the full story of To Live and Die in L.A.
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8: 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And Amanda Knox joins Bobby Cass to talk about surviving prison and life nearly 20 years after being wrongfully accused.
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12: It cannot do it.
13: Apoplectic. 0 for 4. He got the front and the back wrong.
12: Don't believe in him when it comes to that word.
13: Yeah, yeah. I'm done. Stop being apoplectic. No, apoplectic. Yeah, I'm done.
14: Nuno makes us laugh out loud for sure. We are on Sportsmanlike on ESPN Radio. Curacao gave us the performance of the week in the Little League World Series Championship. The power performance players are powered by Bloom Energy, clean power that uses little water and keeps communities running. Bloom Energy, power America relies on. Last segment, Nuno, instead of saying gregarious, said Gregorius.
15: Gregorius.
14: And now that you've heard that, rejoin David Dennis Jr., who joins us here on Sportsmanlike, presented by Progressive Insurance. What's funnier, Nuno trying to say apoplectic, or the fact that he said Gregorius instead of gregarious?
15: I think it is the fact that he said Gregorius with such confidence, just rolled off the tongue.
14: Totally.
15: Didn't pause, just said it like, and it was, the word wasn't really called for. Just felt, he just woke up this morning and said, I'm going to say Gregorius at some point on the show. This is my shot. And he just said it with all the confidence in the world.
14: He really did. He was 10 toes down for that one.
15: Didn't pause, didn't

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0: Look up, look down, look around, look up, look down, look around. In the trees and on the ground, 'cause the ALB must be found.
1: Some signs of the ALB are dime-sized holes on tree trunks, a sawdust-like material called frass, and the beetle itself, with a long black body and white spots.
0: Look up, look down, look around, look up, look down, look around. In the trees and on the ground, 'cause the ALB must be found.
1: Learn all the signs and how to report them at AsianLonghornedBeetle.com. 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
2: Let's make the most of that time together, because we're fortunate to have the MVP on our team.
3: Les Snead is like, look, not too many teams can have a 37, 38-year-old quarterback who's still an elite quarterback. We do not have to carry him across the finish line.
4: Think about the impact that this move can not only have on Aaron Donald, but other people's legacies. Matthew Stafford gets another one. He has an MVP in his back pocket. He becomes top five, top seven quarterback of all time conversation.

0: to London. Yes. Long flight. No, they didn't. They played Baltimore the week before. They stayed in Baltimore, practiced all week, and then flew from Baltimore to London the day before the game, which is a 7.5 hour flight from Baltimore to London. From LA to where they're going in Australia, 15.5 hours. This is a completely different thought process. They're basically, and this is scientific, not scientific, this is how it's been explained to me, is they're going to live off adrenaline.
1: Yeah.
0: They're going to live off adrenaline for the game, where the 49ers are going 7 to 8 days early, where they're going to acclimate to the time zone. Now, this should help the Rams coming back, because yes, their body won't be on Australian time. And they have an extra day. They play Monday night the following week. And the 49ers will have to acclimate back to the California time. But two completely different thoughts. Boy, I mean, everybody talking about the Rams going undefeated. This could be difficult game one, trying to just live off adrenaline.
1: Oh, by the way, against a division opponent that knows them incredibly well, that they've got a bunch of history with. I love it, though. The fact that we have such different philosophies going into this game, where the Rams are saying, we've got adrenaline, we've got Aaron Donald, and we've got Miles Garrett. We'll fix the rest in post. All right, as we proceed, coming up next, we'll head to the U.S. Open, where we've got a story so good, Hollywood couldn't even script it, though they tried. Next.
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14: Lisa Sky Hain loved working with people.
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0: 68% means 2 out of 3 years a team would go undefeated. I mean, that's crazy. What did I say, 5% earlier in the show?
1: Yeah, it's a good reminder. Most of us work in words here for a reason. Numbers are hard. Math is hard. And I think in that case, for our guy Myron, the math just didn't math right there. Because, by the way, while it is nearly impossible for almost any team, and there's a reason we talk about the 72 Dolphins every year, the Rams play in the NFC West with the defending Super Bowl champions. The Rams, according to FTN, have the second hardest schedule in the NFL going into the season. So that math, probably not in the favor of that. Hell, if you're the Rams going out there the day before your game in Australia, maybe you start off and just lose the first one right away. So you take all that pressure off. You come back refreshed, renewed, and you enjoy yourself. You guys can get refreshed and renewed with Rich Eisen. He's up next for you here on ESPN Radio and the ESPN app.
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5: Dan Horde with Bearcats head coach Scott Satterfield. 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
6: 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That's number one. It's the most players of any position that are on the field. And then you're playing a first game where it's a brand-new defensive coordinator. You're going to get a lot of different looks. You want to go into that game with guys that have experience, that can know how to block different fronts, different looks in the secondary. And it's comforting to know that we have a bunch of high-quality players with a lot of experience up front.
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16: The heat and the humidity continue the next few days. This afternoon, mostly sunny with a high near 95, but feeling more like 100. And that humidity not letting us cool off much tonight. We only drop to 73 Wednesday morning. Tomorrow afternoon, highs near 96. The sunshine continues, and so does the humidity, putting the heat index near 101. That's the forecast. I'm 9 First Warning Meteorologist Mark Stitz.
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21: Yes, hello, good afternoon, happy Tuesday. Welcome in. It's the latest edition of Cincy 360. 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Anytime you're feeling good and hungry, it is Skyline time. 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Leave us a talkback. We will, of course, get to those talkbacks in hour number three today. Yes, a little bit different schedule today, because we have a different schedule. So talkbacks have a different schedule because Joe Dannemann will join us at 1 o'clock as he normally does. But then we're going to get Zach Taylor at the podium today. Zach Taylor scheduled to meet with the media to discuss training camp coming to an end. The preseason is now done. Looking ahead to Tampa, there's all kinds of roster moves to talk about. So our second hour, Joe Dannemann, Zach Taylor. That's a pretty star-studded hour.
1: Oh, yeah.
21: That ain't a bad way to go on a Tuesday. Yeah.
1: Mm-hmm. Mm-hmm.
21: And if that wasn't enough, it's kicking off right now down in Clifton. Scott Satterfield speaking to the media.
1: That's right. Coach Sat UC.
21: So at the end of hour number one today.
1: Let's go Sat.
21: We're going to have what Scott Satterfield had to say.
1: Let's go Sat.
21: So just envision 1240-ish. Scott Satterfield takes you to Joe Dannemann. Joe Dannemann takes you to Zach Taylor. Mm. Zach Taylor will take us to probably a pretty brief injury report, which will then take you to your talkbacks.
1: Yeah.
21: Somewhere in between all of that, most likely here in hour number one.
1: Sat.
21: Your phone calls, 513-749-1530. Our phone lines are open. We'll talk some Reds. I don't even know if we really have to at this point, but we'll talk some Reds.
0: Wasn't last night like the most Reds thing ever?
21: Oh, man.
0: It's like they have a couple of good games in Chicago. They score some points.
21: Points. Okay. Wow. You're in football,
0: September 1st.
21: Forgive me.
0: They score some runs. You know, they're hitting homers left and right. You're thinking, all right. Yeah.
21: Yep.
0: They come back home and get shut out on 5 hits.
21: Yeah.
0: Give up 15 hits to the San Diego Padres.
21: Yep.
0: And it was a team that looked like they didn't want to be there, a team that looked like they were tired. Ellie was the DH for just the 6th time this year. It was just one of those good old-fashioned Reds games.
21: Can we start there for a second?
0: Sure.
21: Let's start with Ellie, because he left Sunday night's game with quad tightness.
0: That's true.
21: That is the same quad, if I'm not mistaken, that bothered him at the end of last year.
0: That might be correct, yeah.
21: He was evaluated and diagnosed with a small strain.
0: Mm-hmm.
21: Terry Francona said this. He has a small strain, but it's a strain. The doctor thinks Ellie can play through it, with the caveat that if it gets worse, he's got to let us know, and he's promised he'll do that.
0: Mm.
21: Isn't this the manager's job?
0: To protect players from themselves?
21: Correct.
0: Yeah. You also have to balance, though, letting a player be a player.
21: Sure.
0: And letting a great guy do a great player be a great player.
21: Should the team's record weigh into this at all?
0: It's a good question. I was about to ask, what's the difference between this and putting Chase Burns on an innings limit?
21: Mm-hmm. That was my when I heard this yesterday, that was my thought. This team isn't going anywhere.
0: Mm-hmm.
21: There isn't a good reason for Ellie to play through. I don't care if it's the smallest strain possible. With what happened a year ago, I just don't see the reasoning for doing it.
0: I agree.
21: And he's not had the time off this year that was kind of promised that he was going to have.
0: And the time off that he did have was time off for a hamstring injury. So as far as I'm concerned, I just think you should handle it similarly to Chase Burns.
21: Yeah.
0: In the sense of, okay, you're going to DH 3 times a week if you're going to play. You're going to get an off day every week if you're going to play. Mo has always talked about this in the past, too. Is like, why can't we tell athletes no?
21: Yeah. I went back last year, the quote. There were a lot of things going on. I need to take full responsibility, and I have and I will. I need to find ways to get him off his feet from time to time, and I didn't do a very good job of that, and I own up to that. He went on to say, when talking about how to handle Ellie De La Cruz in 2026, I don't think there's a number, but I also think if you wait to a certain point, like I did last year, you wait too long. I'm not sure a day is going to do a whole lot of good in September. I think you have to be proactive, and I just need to explain it to him better to help him understand. I need to do a better job of managing that, and I will. That was going into the 2026 season.
0: Doesn't feel like he's learned his lesson there.
21: Correct. And now here we are, and again, I get it's a small strain, and if you are in the midst of a playoff push or you're in the hunt, I get it. You want the bat in the lineup. When you're playing for nothing, the risk just outweighs the reward, right? And the reward in this is what? Putting more fans in the stands to see Ellie hit? It just doesn't feel like Ellie's best interests are being taken, because from what we've gathered from Ellie, Austin, if you leave it up to him and say, hey, let us know if it gets any worse, do you think that he's going to? Because he wants to play.
0: Well, I would have said no, but the fact that he took himself out of the game Sunday maybe suggests that he's starting to get it a little bit.
21: Okay.
0: Maybe. And I think Ellie also has to understand, the writing is on the wall with the season two.
21: Mm-hmm.
0: And he probably has to know, he wants to play every day, and I get that, and he's a competitor, but also, you do look around and say, okay, I'm not going to be playing for much here.
21: Yeah. Let's stick with baseball for a moment. Did we witness the catch of the year last night?
0: I think we did.
21: In Baltimore.
0: I think so. I'm fairly certain that we did. Colton Cowser.
21: It's unbelievable.
0: For the Baltimore Orioles, they're playing a game in Colorado. They are up by one. Baltimore is up by one. The winning run is at the plate for Colorado, and the ball is launched to straightaway center field. It looks like it's going to be a walk-off home run, but Colton Cowser climbs the wall, back to the wall, takes away a home run for a walk-off win, basically, for Baltimore, which now brings the Orioles to 500 on the season
21: eight
0: at
21: out of
0: 69
21: 10.
0: And 69. You mentioned eight of their last 10. They are within half a game of the American League wild card are the Baltimore Orioles right now, which is just incredible.
2: Mm-hmm.
0: Because it felt like there was a time when they were dead in the water. But if not for the great Christian Encarnacion Strand.
21: Seven home runs already for the Orioles.
0: Seven homers for the Orioles. Over his last seven games, Cess is slashing .385, .429, .615 with a homer, six RBI, two walks, and eight strikeouts, 10 total hits, and five runs scored in those seven games. On the season, he's hitting over .260 with 28 runs batted in. And
21: he's got seven home runs in 36 games for the Orioles.
0: You can't help but think
2: unbelievable
0: that the turnaround came from Cess.
21: Yep. Also last night, the Cubs, they put a cap on a record month of August with their 62nd home run. Second only to 74 that the Yankees hit in 2019. 62 home runs. Last night, they hit a franchise record 9 home runs against the Milwaukee Brewers in a 17-3 rout of the Brewers.
0: So twice in their last 4 games, they've scored 17 runs?
21: Yep.
0: That's pretty good.
21: And they're playing some good baseball. We've said it before, don't want to play that team right now. They have closed the gap to 7 in the NL Central.
0: I'm rooting for the Cubs.
21: Yep.
0: I think I am.
21: I think we're in agreement there.
0: I'm rooting for the
21: Cubs. For whatever reason, I'd rather them get it than the Brewers.
0: They're just more fun.
21: Yeah. By the way, speaking of the Yankees.
0: Shout out to Glenn.
21: Aaron Judge says that a September 8th return is possible.
0: What was his injury?
21: He had that weird, it was like the stress fracture in his rib.
0: Oh, okay.
21: So he's been out since May 31st.
0: It's crazy.
21: And the Yankees have sustained. Obviously, getting him back would be a pretty good boost. Did you see any of the U.S. Open last night? Now, Francis Tiafoe and Ben Shelton, the Americans, won. Did you see what Naomi Osaka came out in?
0: Buddy, I don't care about that at all.
21: She paid tribute to AI last night.
0: Allen Iverson?
21: Yeah. Okay, had an arm sleeve, had an elbow.
0: I can respect that.
21: Had an elbow wristband, had the headband on, came out in this, like, almost looked like a wedding dress that she came out in.
0: Mm.
21: But she took that off and, like, literally paid tribute to Allen Iverson, which I thought was pretty cool last night at the U.S. Open.
0: That is cool.
21: Not good for Mark Pope and the Kentucky Wildcats. All SEC forward Mark Mitchell, who originally committed to Kentucky last weekend, has wound up back at Missouri. Mark Pope misses out on another top recruit out of the portal.
0: So he just changed his mind?
21: Yeah, he was at Missouri, committed to Kentucky.
0: And this is a portal guy.
21: Yeah. Now, there is, the SEC does have...
0: The SEC's got a lot going on.
21: Well, it's called opposition to intra-conference transfers.
0: Okay.
21: Outside of a sports transfer window. So there would have been some legal fights that he would have ended up winning because he would just sue the NCAA.
0: Right.
21: But from what Kentucky thought they had to now not having, that's a significant loss for Mark Pope.
0: Fascinating.
21: What do you make of what is happening with Tua Tagovailoa? Now, if you missed it, Tua put out a Instagram post.
0: It's true.
21: And his Instagram handle or Twitter handle is Tuaman.
0: Yeah. Tuaman.
21: Yep. And he just put for the A with a salute.
0: Yeah. Atlanta.
21: For the Falcons.
0: Atlanta, yes.
21: And then right under it, Tuaman said, "We're so proud of you. You got this." Which has led people to believe that Tua forgot to switch accounts to his burner account.
0: Right.
21: There's only one of two options here. He either forgot to switch or the brain damage is even worse.
0: Oh.
21: For Tua. Not a good look when athletes get caught with their burner.
0: It's not a good look.
21: And would you rather it be a burner or just
0: there's
21: a concussion
0: symptom? There's also I'd rather it be a burner. I think there's a possibility that his account is run by multiple people, and somebody thought that they were on the other account. Like, there's all these other things, but it just feels like Tua can't get out of his own way because he just always, there's always something like this happening. And the fact that he is on the verge of losing the starting quarterback job and the starting quarterback competition with a guy who's been hurt,
2: yeah,
0: says a lot about the way that Tua has performed so far in Atlanta, and also says a lot about the way he's performed over the last couple of years. Like, I saw a clip from Chargers practice the other day where Justin Herbert launches a ball like 65 yards in the air.
2: Mm-hmm.
0: And you see Mike McDaniel's face.
2: Wow.
0: And Mike McDaniel is like, gosh, this is what it's like to have a real quarterback. I forgot what it looked like since he's been with Tua for so long. I think it's funny when athletes get busted with their burners. I think with Tua, it's especially funny because there's no funnier fan base on the internet than the Atlanta Falcons.
2: Yeah.
0: And their fans absolutely losing their mind over this, and the way that Tua has performed in the preseason just cracks me up. So I love it. I'm here for it.
21: Some other NFL news.
0: It's nice
21: news.
0: When you're not the butt of the joke, you know?
21: Real quick around the NFL, the Packers GM said they have not seen the Josh Jacobs video. A couple different deadlines being set. The Steelers have said they will not negotiate with cornerback Joey Porter Jr. in season. Also, the Texans have set a week one deadline in their ongoing conversations with C.J. Stroud, saying, quote, if we don't get it figured out before the season, it'll be something we will address in the offseason. That's week two opponent for the Bengals. That's something to keep an eye on. The Chargers are bringing in Justin Herbert's brother, Patrick, to the practice squad. That's kind of cool.
0: Think he's a fullback, tight end type player.
21: Yeah. Cowboys waived Joe Milton, who's got an absolute cannon of an arm. Mm-hmm. May have the strongest arm in all of the National Football League. And Aaron Donald missed Rams practice. His week one status is to be determined. It's a quick whip around the NFL.
0: By the way, we were talking about some former Bengals the other day, and we were talking a few days ago about Muma Jiangmeda.
21: Muma.
0: Remember Muma?
21: I do. How could I forget?
0: Muma did not make the Panthers' 53-man roster, unfortunately.
21: Oh.
0: Has not yet landed on a practice squad, but we do have some Bengals news. There are reports out there, one coming from Adam Schefter of ESPN, that the Bengals have signed Josh Johnson to the practice squad.
21: Yeah.
0: Which, as we talked about, is pretty much ideal. And then there's also a report out there. I lost where it was. It might have been Charlie Clifford again, who said that Tanner Hudson is coming back to the Bengals practice squad. So if my roster is correct, the practice squad on offense consists of Josh Johnson, Sean Clifford, Kendall Milton, Kentrell Bullock, Noah Thomas, Jordan Moore, and Tanner Hudson. And on defense would be Braylon Lux, Joe Giles Harris, Isaiah Foskey, Russ Yeast, Howard Cross, and Shaka Hayward.
21: Mm. Okay. There we go.
0: Which would, if I'm not mistaken, leave them three more practice squad spots.
21: There's the latest roster news from the Cincinnati Bengals.
0: It was Charlie Clifford, by the way. I want to give him the credit there for the scoop.
21: There we go. We'll take our first break of the show. Because we are so loaded at the end of the hour, all through hour two and hour three, we'll take a couple phone calls to get started. More on the Reds and so much more. ESPN 1530, Cincinnati Sports Station. Thanks to our friends at Skyline Chili.
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32: The 1-0 in the air to center field and deep. Cowser's on the run. He's at the wall. He leaps at the wall. Can he make the play? He did! He did! He saved the day! Colton Cowser has just won the game! A leaping grab at center! One of the greatest plays you'll ever see! And here in Denver, Cowser has brought the house down.
21: He said one of the greatest plays you'll ever see, and I agree.
0: Yeah.
21: Because of the time, the situation, everything. And it's just an unbelievable catch.
0: Unbelievable moment. Apparently, Orioles fans, because his name is Colton Cowser, they moo when he makes a big play.
21: Okay.
0: I saw some Orioles fans last night saying they just mooed so loud they woke up their wife and kids because they were so excited. But that was the call last night on the Orioles radio network. If you haven't seen it, go check it out. I tweeted it earlier at Audie Elmore.
21: That's good.
0: Colton Cowser with one of the best plays, especially when you consider the context that you're ever going to see. Here's a crazy part, too. When he was in the minor leagues, he was playing, I think, for the Norfolk Tides. And he made a similar catch, almost the exact same shape that his body was in, robbing a home run where his back is parallel with the wall and his legs are kind of like open and spread out with the arm above his head. It was such a great catch that the Norfolk Tides made it into a bobblehead.
21: Wow.
0: I would imagine the Orioles will do the same for Colton Cowser.
21: And that will be a fantastic bobblehead to one day have. Our phone lines are open, 513-749-1530. Mark, what's happening?
33: Hey, what's happening? Hashing it out with Austin Airborne.
4: Austin Elmore, that's what's happening.
0: What's up, though, Mark? What up?
4: Okay. I think the CES thing, it proves my point, what I've been talking about all the time. When you bring these guys up, you got to put them in the lineup every day. And I think he's getting more of an opportunity in Baltimore than he's getting in Cincinnati. Plus, I think he got hurt a couple of times.
0: Mm-hmm.
4: They kind of slowed things down. So my thing with this organization, I just hope when they bring guys up, you know, you got to put them in the lineup every day.
0: Yeah, you got to give them consistent chances.
4: Yeah, chance to develop. Okay, but let me make this point. And Austin might want to hash it out with me about it.
0: Okay, let's hear it. Let's hear it.
4: I think it would be a mistake if they didn't bring Geno back next year. And this is why I say this. He got hurt this year. If he hadn't got hurt, I think you could write him in for 30 home runs. He's giving you what you signed him for, a power bat in the middle of that lineup. My issue with the manager is he doesn't bat in fourth. He mostly bats in fifth or sixth. Early in the season when he's batting in right behind Sal Stewart, Sal Stewart saw all the better pitches, and he was hitting for a higher average. So if you don't bring him back, unless you get somebody that just like him, I think Sal Stewart pitchers won't pitch to him because you won't have to because you know you ain't got to worry about nobody behind you. So I think, like as I said, I think it'd be a mistake if they didn't bring him back. So let me get off and listen to the rest of the show.
0: Thank you, Mark.
21: Now, I will say, Austin, he was injured, but going into play today, he has accounted for the fourth most at-bats on the team. He's fourth in home runs with 20. Mm-hmm. Is there something to Mark's point about the time he missed? And again, he's had a better stretch. Average is still around 206, but we never thought he was going to be a high average guy. He is up to 20 home runs, though. Is there something there with Suarez?
0: Yes. I agree with Mark.
21: Wow.
0: Write it down.
21: I mean, hold on.
0: I agree with Mark in Florence.
21: 9-1.
0: Okay. I think there is a spot for a guy like Geno on your team.
21: Even though they just tried to move on from him?
0: Yes.
21: To let him go. Okay.
0: Now, he obviously has not been as good as we all hoped he would be.
21: Mm-hmm.
0: I think we see that the Reds sign him and you're thinking, okay, there's 30 homers and 75 runs batted in right there. Boom. And that going into the lineup felt like a win. Now, he did get hurt, yes, and that probably messed with his swing a little bit more than we realize. And then the construction of the lineup where at times it took Tito so long to kind of move everybody up. There's also not that guy behind Geno that I think that might be even more important than protecting, quote-unquote, protecting Stewart.
21: Okay.
0: Because Geno chases so many pitches. And so when there's nobody behind him, he doesn't see a lot of strikes. And that doesn't bode well for him.
21: Yeah.
0: So the lineup overall needs to be deeper. I think we all know that. I still think there's a place for Suarez.
21: Okay.
0: I really do. There's also the idea of the fact that he is, how old is he now? 35? Going to be 36 in the middle of next year.
21: Mm-hmm.
0: Is there just a natural decline with age?
21: Right.
0: And there's an option next year. I have a hard time believing that neither side would want to be interested in some way. But, like, the cost is probably going to be too much for the Reds.
21: Yeah, that's fair.
0: And I think what might be interesting about that is the way Brady Singer pitched last night, the way Brady Singer has pitched so far this season, are you married to the idea of bringing Brady Singer back at $25 million next year?
21: Absolutely not.
0: No. So right now, what would you rather have?
21: Suarez.
0: I agree.
21: Okay. Yeah, if it comes down to those two, I think that I would assume that's an easy decision.
0: I would think so, yes.
21: But you never know.
0: But I agree with this Mark. Club. Like,
21: okay.
0: Again, think of next year, right? You're going to bring, let's say you bring Tyler Stevenson back. And I think that's a big if, but let's say you do. So your infield could theoretically be Stevenson at catcher, Stewart at third, Elliott short, McClain and or Arroyo at second, and Steer at first. Your DH and third baseman, whenever you need him, could be a Eugenio Suarez. And I know you're all saying, well, this is exactly how we went into this year. I know. But then if you can get anything out of your outfield, what if Hector Rodriguez is a guy? What if you bring J.J. Pladé back to be a platooner, especially against right-handers? You still need probably three more outfielders.
1: Okay.
0: And on top of that, you know, pitching and all that. Like, I think that's at the bare minimum a decent start if Key Brian Hayes isn't getting a ton of at-bats every single year. If T.J. Friedl's not getting a ton of at-bats every year. If Noelvi Marte's not sucking up innings. Like, if you can replace those guys with dudes that are capable, you can live with a Suarez, you can live with a McClain.
1: Okay.
0: I just don't think the Reds have the ability to do that because I don't think Nick Kroll knows what he's doing.
1: That's fair. What's up, John?
5: Good afternoon, fellas. How are you?
1: Good. How are you?
5: Pretty good. We got to get Mark onto a jazz station. I love his voice.
1: Yes.
5: It's just so soothing.
1: Yes.
5: Isn't it really? I mean, I hear him and I'm like, continue on, Mark. Go at it with Austin. I love you guys. The dynamic there, it's fantastic. His voice is spectacular. You mentioned the Cubs and the Orioles, and if they could meet in the World Series, Mets fans would go insane because you've got Pete Crow Armstrong leading the Cubs, and now you've got Pete Alonso leading the Orioles. So Mets fans who are like neurotic by nature would really be absolutely
1: that would be fantastic.
5: If that's the World Series, wouldn't it be funny?
1: That would be fantastic.
5: For sure. For sure. The addition of Miles Hinton, I just doing a little research on him. His bloodlines are spectacular. His dad, Chris Hinton, was a 7-time Pro Bowl tackle with the Broncos with the Colts and Atlanta. He was actually the 4th pick in the 83 draft out of Northwestern. And as soon as that was over, he was traded to Denver in the John Elway trade.
0: I was going to say, yeah, the John Elway trade.
5: That's it. Yeah, that was the big one. Baltimore had taken two quarterbacks the year before and then decided that obviously neither one of those guys were John Elway. So they took John Elway. He didn't want to go there, so they traded him to Denver. Chris Hinton was part of that, and Hinton was a fantastic player. Northwestern guy, from what we see from Miles Hinton, Stanford, Michigan. This is a bright guy who I think can add some versatility there. Now, I'll ask you guys this. Orlando Brown, could you see some sort of platoon at left tackle, or is that just too dangerous to try to build chemistry among the offensive line?
1: I think it's too dangerous in the course of a season, especially left tackle being the blind side of Joe Burrow. It's not something I would mess with.
0: Agreed.
5: Yeah. Again, but I think you have a decent swing tackle that in case of something like that happening, I think he can at least hold up the fort for a little bit. And just finally, I know you guys talked about it yesterday. Landon Robinson, that video that's out there where he found out he made a team, man, if you can't root for that guy, I don't know who the hell you root for because he is just so, so good. That's a guy Belichick would have drafted if he was still in the NFL.
1: Yes.
5: The Navy connection, you know.
1: Yep.
5: And who knows? At 6 foot 295 with those power numbers, maybe you sneak him in as fullback every now and then and really screw up the opposition, right? Because he's got that type of body.
1: Without a doubt. John, I also spoke to Peter Cronin from Boston College today. Are you aware of Peter Cronin?
5: Oh, sure.
1: Very nice.
5: The analyst.
1: Yeah, I spent about an hour with him this morning talking about the game on Saturday. So, I had to get
5: your
1: input.
5: Yeah, Peter's been there great. And then, I sent some over to Austin if you need Scott Mutrin for maybe later in the week on your show. Scott's great. Again, don't hold it against him. He's from Cleveland, but he is a quarterback. So,
1: awesome.
5: You guys will get along well. But that's awesome. We're looking forward to that game on Saturday. Yeah.
1: Thank you, John.
5: All right, fellas. You take care.
1: Appreciate it. All right, a break. We'll come back. One of my favorite things about the start of college football season, Austin, has been if you follow along with any of what Barstool does, and you might not even need to follow Barstool to know, but Ohio State, big Ohio State fan.
0: Mm-hmm.
1: He comes up with this list every year of things that he will do if Ohio State loses to certain teams on the schedule. He's released his list. I want to go over that with you, and I want to get your confidence on those games. And then we'll get to Scott Satterfield.
0: And then we're going to ask, what would you do if UC loses any games?
1: What would you do? It happens next, ESPN 1530, Cincinnati Sports Station.
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21: 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Thanks to our friends at Skyline Chili. All right, Austin, here's what we have. This is Ohio's take. He comes out with a list each and every year. And he goes game by game, and he lists what he will do if Ohio State were to lose that game.
0: Mm-hmm.
21: Now, he personally guarantees Ohio State going 12-0.
0: It's kind of his thing. You know, arrogant Buckeye fan.
21: Sure. Now,
0: which is, you know, that's not very common. That doesn't happen very
21: often. Was it last year or the year before he had to eat like an ungodly amount of peeps because they lost to Oregon?
0: Yeah, whatever.
21: 2 years ago?
0: I think it was 2 years ago.
21: Yeah.
0: I don't remember.
21: So here's what he has this year, and I want to know your confidence from some of these games. Ball State, that's going to be a win, right?
0: Mm-hmm.
21: If they lose to Ball State, he's getting a vasectomy.
0: Makes sense.
21: That's, I mean, that's, you're still putting that out there. Crazy things have happened. Mm-hmm. Texas.
0: Yeah.
21: He says he would spend 24 straight hours in a McDonald's, and he will eat a Big Mac, which would take an hour off the total.
0: So every Big Mac he eats,
21: kind of like
0: an
21: the
0: hour.
21: Waffle House challenge.
0: Yeah.
21: What's your confidence in that game?
0: Not confident.
21: Okay. Kent State, he says he'll go out in a storm with the sirens going off and hold a metal bat for as many minutes as points they lost by.
0: Makes sense. Golden Flash.
21: Yeah. Oregon, or I'm sorry, Illinois.
0: Mm-hmm.
21: He would get a spray tan until he's orange. Caveat there is he says his engagement photos are the very next day.
0: Yeah, that would be a tough one.
21: That's
0: tough. I can't believe his wife didn't veto that one.
21: Right.
0: But, yeah, that would actually be pretty hilarious.
21: If they lose to Iowa, he's going to lay in a field covered in bird feed for as many hours as points Iowa won by.
0: Okay.
21: That's tough, too.
0: No, I mean, that's pretty easy.
21: Okay. Maryland.
0: That's better than going out in the storm holding a metal bat or a spray tan that's going to last for weeks.
21: Sure. If they lose to Maryland, he'll run a mile on the treadmill for every point Maryland scores.
0: But it's a turtle race, so he can't go over half a mile per hour.
21: Yeah, that's...
0: It's going to take you hours.
21: That could take a long time.
0: Mm-hmm.
21: Indiana. If they lose to Indiana, he'll go to the Hoosiers gym and run 500 down and back sprints.
0: Mm-hmm.
21: That's a lot.
0: It is, but I feel like he could do that pretty easily.
21: Okay. Now, this might be my favorite.
0: He calls it the Indy 500.
21: He calls this USC, S-E-A.
0: Right.
21: Big Cat, Barstool personality, may tweet USC once before the end of the year at Ohio State. And if he's not in the sea or the ocean within 24 hours of that tweet, he is fired.
0: Mm.
21: That's tough. That's putting your job out there on the line.
0: Yeah. And he obviously has a lot going on. Mm. That would be fun.
21: And
0: they're based, for what it's worth, they're based in Chicago.
21: Yes.
0: So he would have to...
21: He's going to have to go somewhere.
0: Correct.
21: Oregon, he's doing the repeat. 10 marshmallow peeps for every point that Oregon were to score.
0: Mm-hmm.
21: Northwestern.
0: Peeps are disgusting.
21: He would have to take the ACT until he gets the average admission score in Northwestern, which is a 34.
0: This would be probably the hardest.
21: You could do that forever.
0: And most expensive.
21: Yes. The Cornhusker, Nebraska. The only food he may eat for the next week is corn, and he has to pick it and shuck it himself. That's Thanksgiving week.
0: That would be bad.
21: And then finally, Michigan, with a loss, would get his nipple pierced.
0: That's the easiest one.
21: It was easy. Now, that to me, I don't think I could... There's so many variables that are involved in a lot of these games. I mean, what if like a significant injury or two happens with the team?
0: Mm-hmm.
21: He could end up doing a lot of this. This is not an easy. I mean, Texas, Oregon.
0: There's three that people
21: Indiana.
0: Are, that Ohio State fans are most worried about. Which
21: those
0: is
21: three.
0: Texas, Indiana, and Oregon.
21: Yeah. Out of those three, which is the worst? The peeps, the sprints,
0: for me,
21: or staying at a McDonald's?
0: For me, it's the peeps.
21: Okay. All right.
0: For every point that Oregon scores... So if they score 40 points, he eats 400 peeps.
21: Yeah.
0: I'd rather run.
21: That's a lot. And like you said, peeps are awful.
0: Peeps are nasty.
21: Peeps are terrible. All right. Maybe I'll come up with one of those for UC. Maybe I'll work on that in the next couple days.
0: Yours should be if UC actually wins.
21: Speaking of UC.
0: Can I make fun of something with UC for a second?
21: Go ahead.
0: I know they don't like me anyway, so I don't care. The putting the banners up around Nippert.
21: Mm-hmm.
0: You guys lost all those games.
21: Mm-hmm.
0: Why did people go crazy about that?
21: Those are good seasons.
0: Okay.
21: The championship seasons. Conference championship seasons.
0: I would rather put up, like, Big East champions.
21: Yeah, I would do that. I'm fine
0: with
21: that.
0: Bowl games that you lost.
21: Yeah, I'm fine with that.
0: Okay.
21: I would do Big East championship
0: seasons.
21: I just
0: thought, like, I know that you're a big deal now.
21: Now, would you say the same, though, for, like, the college football playoff when they were the first non-Power 5 team to make the playoff when it was four teams.
0: I have no problem with college football playoff appearance, especially considering it was a four team. I have no problem with that because that was difficult to do.
21: Mm-hmm.
0: And they, like, getting to that point.
21: Yeah, they had to go to Notre Dame and win.
0: Yeah, yes, I have no problem with that because to me that is bigger than a conference championship.
21: Mm-hmm.
0: But I don't like that they put up the bowl games that they lost.
21: Okay.
0: Because putting them up there, if people don't know, would suggest that they won the games.
21: Sure. Instead of just the actual appearance itself.
0: Right.
21: Okay.
0: I'm take curious, that into consideration. You should talk to your fellow alumni.
21: Yeah, let me take that into consideration.
0: And be like, what do you guys think?
21: Okay.
0: And I have a feeling you guys will all be like, hell no.
21: Okay.
0: We got to those games.
21: Okay. Well, I'll run it by him. In the meantime, we'll break.
0: This is the stuff I think about.
21: I get it.
0: Because Nippert is awesome. And I've said this many times. I love going to games. Went to a game last year. It was a game I think Brendan Sorsby purposely threw the ball to the other team. But like, come on.
21: Mm. Okay. Well, you'll hear from the head coach of UC, who won't address that.
0: I wonder what he thinks.
21: He will address.
0: I hope he goes and wins a bowl game and shoves it in my face.
21: Boston College Week, which starts now. That happens next. You'll hear from Scott Satterfield on ESPN 1530, Cincinnati Sports Station.
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5: 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Clear Lee's name.
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21: 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Cincy 360, Hour 1. Thanks to Skyline Chili. Let's get right to it. Ahead of their Week 1 matchup at home at Nippon.

0: so much. Maybe that's probably where we're headed. You know, I feel like we're headed toward that model, the NFL model type thing. You know, we're already, you know, getting ready to pass where you can have more practice in the summertime now compared to spring and summer, which just passed, that are going to be more modeled toward the NFL. And, of course, we all know the NFL does the joint practices, and you get to see everybody, you know, a little bit different light. But, you know, we'll see what happens in the future. I do think it just makes the first weeks very interesting. You know, as you think about, you know, it was awesome to see some games this past Saturday. You know, TCU and North Carolina were playing, Virginia and NC State, and there's a lot of unknowns when you go into those games. They had some coordinator change and some differences. And then you got to see some of that stuff. I mean, TCU looked completely different, I thought, offensively compared to, you know, when we just finished playing them last year, the last game. So that's what I'm talking about as far as the unknowns go, but you just let it play out when you get to the season.
1: When you're approaching week one, or when you're in the midst of week one, what are the most common mistakes or mishaps that you find teams making throughout your career that you've been trying to kind of address leading up to it?
0: Yeah, I mean, I think there's probably a couple of things. I think number one is some of the players that hasn't played for you, you don't know truly how they're going to be when the lights come on. I think there's some unknown there. You try to test them and you know, put some adversity on them throughout practice, but until you really just get out there and play a game, you don't truly know. So I think that's one thing, you know. Now, you know, like a Jonathan Thompson or a Peak, I mean, we know how they're going to play, right? So we don't worry about those guys if it's the new guys you hadn't seen play yet. So that's one. And I think number two, just your first game is you're still trying to get into football, you know, shape or mental shape, I think. And so that sometimes there can be some sloppy play, I think, sometimes the first week. You know, whether it be penalties or some missed assignments or just a little bit sloppy. Special teams always comes into play. I saw, was it TCU snapped one over the head, you know. So that stuff in the first game, I mean, you want to work all the kinks out at practice, but sometimes it doesn't quite get worked out until you get to the first week.
2: Other than Ty Goodwill, it was pretty healthy other than him. You bring in Hutchinson. Is he going to be able to play, and any other injury things going on that you can say?
0: Yeah, you're right. I think we pretty much came out of August fairly healthy, other than Ty. You know, we had some nicks and bruises. Some guys missed some time. We had a few old linemen that missed some time. But I think most all these guys are back now. So I think we're going to have, you know, basically everybody full go for this week BC prep. You know, we'll see on Hutch. You know, we'll see where we're at with it this week. I mean, you know, he just got here, so he's still trying to learn a lot of things. So we'll see, you know, how that pans out. You know, but I think as healthy as you can be, I think, headed into week one. And, you know, I think a lot of that give credit to, you know, Aaron and Coach Nico and downstairs and how we set the schedule and how we do things to keep these guys healthy. I think really paid off for us again this August. So that's what you want. You want to get all your guys to the games on Saturdays.
3: Boston College will start a new quarterback this year, Mason McKenzie, coming over from the D2 level. What have you seen from him on film, and what kind of challenges does he present?
0: Yeah, he was actually one of the guys that we looked at in the offseason, you know, about potentially trying to bring in as well. I think he's a very talented player, you know, dual threat, you know, can really run. I think he rushed over 900 yards last year, and you know, I think, you know, certainly looking at what Boston College did in the offseason, bringing in some of these guys, you know, a very talented running back they brought in from Liberty that was one of the top rushers last year in the country, who's extremely fast, you know, and then McKenzie is a quarterback. So they're going to be able to threaten your defense by running the football and going to try to do that, establish the run. You know, I think this offseason you've heard them talk about, you know, being physical, O-line, D-line, and I think certainly that's what an indication is from the guys they brought in. They want to try to run the ball. So, but I think McKenzie certainly can throw it as well. You know, they're going to try to establish the run, get, you know, make you get guys down to the box so they can maybe open up some passing game for them. But talented player, talented guys they brought in, and certainly going to be a challenge for our defense to be able to stop that run.
1: On Hutchinson, he played for you as a true freshman in 2022. What do you remember about what you saw in recruiting him or in that true freshman season that made you want to bring him in?
0: Yeah, I think, you know, I remember recruiting him, bringing him in for that first year. He was a long, rangy safety DB type of a player. Knew, I thought, man, this guy's going to be really good, I thought, in the future. Of course, he ended up, you know, staying at Louisville and last year had a really good year.

0: I think he was maybe second on team in tackles last year. Watching his film, thought he made some outstanding plays, can do a lot, you know. And then when Ty went down early this year, we were like, man, you'd love to have another somebody else that, to be able to come in and have some depth there. And, you know, when he was one that when all this stuff all this stuff changes so quickly, but when this stuff started changing, he was a name that we saw, you know, and man, this would be a great fit for us. He knew me, and we needed some help at safety. And I think he could play the field safety, the boundary safety. He can help at cat. I mean, there's a lot of positions he could play for us. You know, now he just got here, so the learning curve is going to be hard. I mean, he knows how to play cover three, cover two, and all that, but how we call it and how we teach the techniques are slightly different. So every program's a little different. So he's just got to learn that, and as soon as he can learn that, we'll get him in the rotation.
1: All right, that is most of what Scott Satterfield had to say. The new age of college football, Austin. UC will trot 46 new faces out on the field on Saturday.
2: Wow.
1: Not to be outdone by Boston College, who will trot out 55 new faces.
2: I say, I know Indiana is over 50. Ohio State is over 50 as well. Yeah. It's just like it's everywhere.
1: Boston College will have 7 new coaches, 55 new players, and a new president. All going into their first game day with Boston College. So just so many unknowns on a game like this, the opener in today's college football world, especially when the teams are a little bit closer, I think, in talent. You know, you're not a team that's going to go into a game favored by 30 or 40 points where you can kind of feel it out as you go. I think right now it's a 7.5 point spread, so lesser margin for error going into to week one. We'll kick things off on hour number two when we return. Our good friend from Fox 19, Joe Dannemann, will join us on the home of the Bengals, ESPN 1530, Cincinnati Sports Station.
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1: Welcome back, hour two, Cincy 360. You know, we get into the football season, Austin, and the Tony and Mo football show happens, and we like to refer, Mo and I, to the 5 o'clock hour as the power hour.
2: Sure.
1: I think you could make the argument that today's 1 o'clock hour is the power hour.
2: Mm-hmm.
1: We've got Joe Dannemann from Fox 19, and then we're going to run that right into Zach Taylor, and then we'll probably get some kind of injury report. Sure. For the Reds, which everyone is dying to hear on how strained Ellie is, but still out there playing baseball. Regardless of any of that, let's talk to our guy from Fox 19, our good friend Joe Dannemann joining us. And Austin, I understand you have the first question for Joe today.
2: I do. Joe, this is something that's been bothering me, and I just want to get the opinion of someone I trust about this. There's been new signage put up at Nippert Stadium this year, and it talks about the Peach Bowl, the College Football Playoff semifinal, the Sugar Bowl, the Orange Bowl, all these bowl games, these big New Year's Six contests that the Bearcats have played in, which of course you know they've lost every single one of these games. Do you think fair or foul, basically, that you put up banners to refer to the biggest games you've ever played in, you've lost?
18: Boy, that's an interesting question. It's nuanced. It's very nuanced based on the program and what the appearances meant. So I will say it's fair for UC to put up the signages because of what those games and those appearances meant to the program as benchmarks of growth for the program. Absolutely, for sure, they should fly the banner of making the College Football Playoff as the first P5 school to make it in a 14 playoff.
2: I agree with that.
18: That's tough, and they did it. So, but going back to the bowl appearances, yeah, I think it's for everybody's different. Every program is different. If it's going to be obviously like a Texas or an Ohio State or pick your whatever blue blood, maybe not. But for UC, for what those appearances meant to the program, yeah, I think it's fair for them to put up a signage.
1: I mean, we're not putting PapaJohns.com bowl banners up.
18: Right.
1: Let's take it easy a little bit. Now, here's the question.
18: Appearances, right. Growth of the program, steps forward to ultimately get to where they are now in the Big 12.
1: Here's my question, because you, maybe more than anyone else, have the pulse in the city when it comes to football. What you guys do on Friday nights at the high school level, college football, all the way into the Bengals. Does this feel like the least, I don't want to say least interest, but it just feels like the quietest build up. I mean, there's a game on Saturday and it just feels like there's not a ton of excitement or noise around it right now.
18: It feels like the Bengals have sucked all of the energy of good football feelings from Cincinnati to themselves. And good on the Bengals for doing that. They won the offseason. They won the preseason. And here they go now, less than a week and a half away from the start of the regular season and a big year for the Bengals. But here's my thing about UC football. And it's this battle for relevance, it feels like, this season. And it's why the season opener, and quite honestly, the month of September feels so massive for this program, is to get people back interested in UC football. If you put a two deep in front of me, and I've spent time at two practices for the Bearcats and just trying to learn more about these guys, I think the word I landed on was they're just kind of anonymous right now. There are so many guys that you haven't watched come through the program and develop through the program. I mean, Evan Tengestol is a star. He's going to be an NFL player. He's the All-American. He's the face of the promotion of the offseason for UC. But he's an offensive lineman, right? Mm-hmm. I mean, it doesn't get that much of an excitement around the program when your best player and your most promoted player is an offensive lineman. So to me, and you know, it's going to feel hot takey when you say this, this feels like such a massive opener for UC to get people bought back into some kind of buzz, some kind of excitement for UC football. But it goes past Boston College. It feels like if they can have a good first 3 weeks, a good first month of the season, people will say, okay, I'm going to reinvest my time and my energy into UC and start to pay more attention. So to me, it's not just trying to win games. It feels like UC under Scott Satterfield right now, with so much attention on the Bengals, is trying to win back some football relevancy in Cincinnati. And that starts with the season opener against Boston College, which I know Boston College isn't supposed to be great, but it's an ACC team. It's got a name people recognize. So people are going to say, oh, okay, it's on Fox. It's against Boston College. Let's see what they're about. They've got a shot.
19: Yeah.
18: People will give them a shot this weekend. It's on them to make good with that shot.
19: Let's switch gears to the Bengals. Tampa rapidly approaching. We're coming off another preseason win, a perfect preseason and cut down day. With the roster cut downs to 53, was there anything that shocked you when the final names came through on Sunday?
18: Nothing shocked me from what happened. I was a little bit surprised when I saw Tanner Hudson was let go from them to make room for the new offensive tackle. I'm sure the plan is for him to pass through waivers and then bring him back in the practice squad, because the Bengals love Tanner Hudson. And I quite honestly think he might have more value in Cincinnati than any other NFL team, just because of his institutional knowledge of his role and how he fits here with Joe Burrow. So that was the only thing that really surprised me. I think we all saw the writing on the wall with Charlie Jones and Dante Myers. The question to me was, would they let Dante Myers then just become this team's returner and keep Mitch Tinsley, because he's shown the propensity to make some plays down the field? Would they move Myers into that role, or would they keep Keyshawn Williams and let him become the returner? And obviously we saw how that played out. So that was the only really question I had going into the final 53. Everything else kind of felt like we could see it coming for a week, maybe 2 weeks away, what was going to happen. And here it is. We've said it. It's the deepest roster that we think Zach Taylor has had in his time in Cincinnati. And, you know, the Dante Myers thing, quite honestly, and I was talking to Jeremy Rowe about this on our show on Sunday night. If you did like this mythical power rankings of the Bengals wide receivers, it's not like he just made the team. The guy might be like number four right now on their power rankings of wide receivers. We know the top three. Dante Myers, I think, is going to be active for the season opener. I think Dante Myers is going to get snaps in the season opener. Dante Myers might catch a ball in week one against the Tampa Bay Buccaneers. Yep. And it's just remarkable to see where he came from to where he is now, that the guy isn't just on the team. I think he's going to be active and dressed for the season opener and get snaps. And it's just really remarkable. But I think we all kind of saw that coming with the way things were working out the final 2 weeks leading up to cut day.
2: What did you make of their decision to claim a tackle, Miles Hinton, and obviously still keep the other two guys as well? I obviously know we don't know a ton about this guy, but that was the move that they made on the offensive line.
18: Yeah, from reading people who know more about him than I do, this doesn't feel like, you know, he's the plug-and-play swing tackle. It feels like the Bengals are taking a swing on development with him, that he's a really big body, and they're going to give him a shot to try to develop here in Cincinnati and see what they've got. So that's what it feels like to me. It's bringing in a developmental guy for nothing and give him a shot to see if he can develop here in Cincinnati. Certainly the frame is unique. It's big. So you got that to work with, but I don't think he's brought in here and thinking, okay, the Bengals have solved the swing tackle question. I think that's still out there. This to me feels like a developmental play of bringing him in here, trying to get coached up under Scott Peters and see if he can take a next step in his development.
2: To circle back to the Dante Myers thing, how much do you think, if at all, that changes Andre Yosivas's role?
18: I don't. I think Andre Yosivas's role is so unique to him and what he is. And, you know, I've mentioned this on this show before. You know, Charlie Goldsmith and I talk about the changing role of the slot in the NFL, especially here in Cincinnati. And it's not the Wes Welker, Julian Edelman kind of stature anymore. It's the idea of the power slot. And that's what Andre's really built for, with his size and body type, for him to be a guy that, you know, can run routes, that takes attention away from Jamar and T and hopefully get them targets, but also be a big body that can help in the run game. I do think there's a world where Zach and Dan Pitcher can draw and scheme up some stuff that puts Dante Myers in a slot and lets him do his thing, and, you know, maybe looking on matchup dependent. I think that goes back to, as I talk about it more, the idea of what we really like about this team offensively and defensively, right? Is that they can now, with the under center stuff, with multiple tight ends, with Dante Myers giving them a different dimension, and then you look at everything they have defensively, that they can be more matchup scheme dependent, depending on who they're playing in a week out, week in basis. They can beat teams in more ways than maybe they could in previous years. And I think that's what's exciting about adding a guy like Dante Myers, is that he gives them something unique in that room. Because besides Jamar Chase, he's really the only other guy that can, you know, make you miss. He's really the only short space guy in that room, outside of Jamar Chase. So I kind of like that. I think it would be fun if Zach Taylor and Dan Pitcher can draw up and scheme up a few moments for Dante Myers, given if they think they can take advantage of a team's nickel corner. But I don't think it changes anything with Andre Yosivas. I think his role is really set. I feel like people are really wanting to push Andre out of his role here in Cincinnati. I'm a little bit different. I'm okay with Andre's role. Let's see what it looks like when it gets to game. I don't think Andre's role really shows at all during the offseason and training camp.
19: Would you say the same about T? T didn't have a huge training camp.
18: He didn't. What's the word we landed on, Tony? Quiet? That he just had kind of a quiet training camp? Certainly the last couple of days, it felt like Joe was hitting him with more, you know, in the last week of training camp. If there's one guy I'm not worried about, it's T. Higgins. T. Higgins is a guy that shows up when it's time to play. And he'll make plays. There's no doubt about it. If the stock is low on T. Higgins, I'm buying every single bit of T. Higgins I can. But I'm okay on – I think Andre's role manifests itself on Sundays. And until – we see it show up on Sundays this season, not performing to what needs to be performed, then we can have the conversation. In the meantime, I think his role is where it is.
19: It was a unique camp because they were also very healthy outside of the Shamar Stewart injury on day one, the Jamar Chase scare. Brian Cook missed some time. Dax Hill didn't practice a ton. So I got a two-part here for you. Are you concerned at all about the lack of work that Dax Hill got? And two, the amount of work that Tecario Davis, you could argue he made the most of the reps that he was getting, because where he started to where he finished after that Philly game, I thought he took huge strides. But just talk about the dynamic. Is there concern at all in the lack of Dax Hill reps? And what'd you make of Tecario Davis?
18: So when I go back to the conversations I was having with, I'm sure you guys, with other people I talked Bengals with before the start of training camp, I said, okay, we were going to look back in January and say, okay, what would ultimately cost the Bengals of expectation, where we thought this team could win the AFC North, win playoff games, compete for a Super Bowl. If they came up short, what happened. And I said, is there a scenario where we look back and say, oh, the Bengals only had two dudes at outside corner? And, you know, eventually Dax Hill and DJ Turner either got worn down, had an injury, and whoever they brought in just got exposed, mm-hmm. and the Bengals just could not make up for missing one of their starting two corners. Certainly, Tecario Davis has started to jump on the radar, turn heads a little bit, make plays. And when you see him up close, and Tony, you saw him in person, when you see him at camp, when he goes up for a ball, when the ball's in the air, it's like, whoa, it's yep. different how tall and rangy he is and how he can go up and get a football. That is different. Doesn't mean he can step in right away, fill in for one of these two guys, and be the kind of guy they need him to be for them to win the games that they're expecting to win this coming season. But I certainly feel a lot better about Tecario Davis after seeing him over a stretch of training camp than maybe I thought he could be as a rookie to start the year. Dax Hill, you make a point. I believe the Bengals released some pictures yesterday that they had a workout, and Dax appeared to be in mm-hmm. uniform, was out there doing things with the team. So that's a positive. It's a concern. The Bengals are going to be playing games at 1 o'clock in September in what? Less than 2 weeks, what, 12 days? Mm-hmm. And when you play that position, the amount of cardio yep. it takes, the shape you have to be in, and certainly Baker Mayfield is going to push the ball down the field. And Tampa's got guys that can stretch a defense and can make plays. If Emeka Ebuka is healthy, he's a guy that should take a step forward this year. It could be a real number one for an offense. So you'd be lying to yourself to say that, you know, Dax Hill missing the chunk of training camp that he missed isn't a bad thing. It's a real thing. He missed time. He's not going to be as sharp or as in shape perhaps as you would want him to be for week one, but there's a long game here, and Dax Hill is one of this team's two best corners. So we'll find out come week one what he's able to give this team, but certainly him missing time is not a positive for this team. But I still feel like he's on track to be there week one and give this team whatever he has.
2: As you know, Joe, we're live on Twitter right now, and we got a question from a tweeter by the name of Barney wants to know, ask Joey D about Jamar. I assume he's 100% for next week.
18: Yeah, but that's a great question. So we're back in the locker room today. Mm-hmm. This is, you know, Zach Taylor talks a little bit later this hour. So these are questions we're going to start finding out starting this week. So we haven't been able to be around the team since Friday. So it's been this 4-day lull of really no Bengals news outside of roster moves. And there have been a lot of those. So we'll start to find out more about Jamar, the plan, where he is with the injury that wasn't a big deal, according to him. So no great answer right now, but those questions will start to be answered starting this afternoon. Well,
19: not Jamar, but Shamar, you know, I think is interesting, because here was a guy, if you had one guy on the roster that needed training camp reps, it was Shamar Stewart. He didn't get any because of the injury. I thought maybe he would start the season on the pup list just mm-hmm. because of the buildup he's going to need. And I know that can still happen. Were you surprised by that? And do you think we're maybe getting closer? Again, it's speculation. We'll probably get that clarified from Zach. But the Shamar side of things and how important those practice reps that he didn't get are.
18: Yeah, I was surprised he wasn't on IR. I thought that was a slam dunk. And obviously he's closer than we thought he would be to returning if he's not. So this was a big training camp for Shamar Stewart, and we all get it, right? There's this backlog of guys, and however it shakes out at edge for this team, they have options, and Shamar Stewart was supposed to be one of those options. I don't want to speak in past tense because it's sure. the second season, and you know, but at the same time, he's starting behind, and that's not where Shamar Stewart needed to be this season, because it feels too much like last season that he started behind and the season just kind of got away from him. This is on him now to catch up. This is, you know, Cassius Howell's not waiting for him. Miles Murphy's not waiting for him. Boye Mafe's not waiting for him. These are all guys that I would assume, are really hungry to make a name for themselves in the NFL for different reasons. Miles Murphy, a first-round pick, year four, showed signs last year that this could be a big contract season for him. Boye Mafe, Super Bowl champion, but kind of overshadowed. Now has a chance to make a name for himself. Cassius Howell, high draft pick, going to get a shot here in Cincinnati on a really good team. So it's not like these guys are waiting for Shamar to come in and jump them in line. You know, we talk about mythical power rankings in wide receivers. You start talking about mythical power rankings at edge, Shamar Stewart's starting from the back, and it's on him to make up for the time he missed. Can't blame the guy for injuries. No. That's football. That's part of it. But at the same time, now it's on him to make up the ground. And certainly the Bengals not putting him on IR would be a good indicator that he's close to being able to come back and help this team.
2: What about you personally? Are you banged up at all going into week one? Where do you stand?
18: We are ready to grind. All right. Okay? That's the thing. You know what, Austin?
2: You know what?
18: You know what? Sometimes...
2: Go ahead.
18: Sometimes it takes a little bit of a reset from a friend to get your mind back right. You know what I did last night? Mm. I went online and I bought a t-shirt that says, "Nobody cares, work harder.
2: Wow.
18: Yes. Nobody cares.
2: That's not true. Some people care.
18: Well, yeah, that's why you have to have those people that do care just a little bit about you. But we are going full grind from here on all the way through January. I have in my mind that this thing is going all the way through January. And whatever happens in January, the AFC is really good. But it's time to work, man. This is football season in Cincinnati. Expectations are high, and it's on us as folks who work for the Bengals partnership to deliver, right? Careful. People expect this to be a big year. We've got to deliver, Austin and Tony. It's on us.
2: I recently learned, I thought the acronym TGIF, I thought it stood for Thank God It's Friday. I recently learned it actually means the grind includes Friday. Mm.
19: And so Saturday.
2: You can really just and put Sunday. That in. Yeah, all of them, all 7 days of the week. So
19: what did it mean personally to you to know that a figure as big as Mo Egger makes it appointment television to sit down every Friday night and watch what you guys deliver?
18: Well, I used to think TGIF meant Thank God It's Final Quarter.
2: Oh,
18: but apparently.
2: The Q. Yeah.
18: Yeah. TGIFQ. Here's the thing about what Mo Egger did. That show aired, I think, at like 1 in the morning because we had volleyball on Fox that went way past midnight. And then we had a half hour of news, and then we get into our high school show. And so for Mo to stay up that late for the bit was priceless. And I can tell you, by the time we finish up the show and we're doing all of our web work and all of our social media stuff and getting ready to get out of there, we're a little bit loopy in the Fox 19 sports department. So when that video hit the timeline, it hit us at the absolute perfect time and was just hilarious. Now, I have gone and since said, and we said it on the show Sunday night, that Mo is welcome. You know how College Game Day has guest pickers.
19: That's it.
18: Mo is welcome to be a guest host for the Final Quarter. We'll go out and shoot Scott, his alma mater, and he can call the highlights.
2: Thank you for clarifying. It's his alma mater.
18: For the Scott game. But he has to wear that red shirt with the Princeton tag on it. He was so good. Just not sure he can bring the beverage with him. That might be an FCC violation.
19: We were on the buses in Philly, and I audibly laughed out loud. Yeah. And everyone's kind of tired, and it was unbelievable. One other high school question. This isn't about Reading, who's still looking for their first points of the season. How good are the Elder Panthers?
18: They're excellent. They were number one in my Big 19, which is our version of the top 25. And you can sit here and tell me that Princeton had the best win so far the first 2 weeks, and they have. Beating Moeller at Paycor Stadium was the best win that anybody's had here in the tri-state so far this year. But I had Elder as my number one. Princeton is number two before the start of the season. And Elder has done nothing for me to move them down from number one. They scored touchdowns on their first two offensive snaps on Friday at Covcath. The Caden E-step to Andrew Lyman duo, I joked, and people get take me seriously sometimes. When I said if Jamar Chase and Joe Burrow didn't exist, it'd be Cincinnati's best duo. They're like, what about T. Higgins? I'm like, guys, it's a joke to gas up some high school kids. Just have some fun with it. But Elder looks every bit the real deal, not just, to me, the best team in Cincinnati, but maybe the best team in Ohio. And I really do hope we get an Elder-Princeton playoff game because it looks like those two. And Lakota West is going to say something. St. X will be there. But I would love to see an Elder-Princeton playoff game. It would be really, really awesome.
2: So would Mo.
18: Yes, he would.
19: Full speed ahead.
18: Got a shirt.
19: Full speed ahead for you, Joe. What's coming up next for Fox 19?
18: So we are proud to announce Bengals Now is back starting next Wednesday, 1 week from tomorrow. Mm. I'm going to go ahead and do this because I think it was a soft yes, but we're going to go ahead and put it out there. And hopefully it manifests itself for our week one guest, Gabby Sorrentino. Gabby Sorrentino has secured with a soft yes, Chase Brown.
2: Nice.
18: For week one.
2: Nice.
18: Coming out hot.
19: Come on.
18: With Chase Brown, RB1 in Cincinnati. 1 week from today, we are back. Newport on the Levee, 6 o'clock. And also, guys, Saturday, the Bearcats. They're on Fox 19, 3:30. And then you can just keep it on our station because noon on Sunday, our 1 hour season preview show for the Bengals. Noon Sunday, Bengals flagship station. God. We are grinding. Because don't forget, week one is also on Fox. We'll have an hour show that morning too, baby. Nobody cares.
2: Work.
18: Grind harder.
2: Oh, okay. Grind harder. Okay. Grind harder.
19: I like it. Yeah. Work harder. I like it. Joe, thanks, man. Talk next week.
18: Yeet.
19: We're back. We're scheduled to hear from Zach Taylor. We'll get to that on ESPN 1530, Cincinnati Sports Station.
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19: All right, welcome back, Cincy 360. Your talkback's at the top of hour number three because we go right now to Paycor Stadium where Zach Taylor is at the podium.
32: All right, fire away.
33: Coach, this is always tough this time of year to make cuts, but with this talent, was it tougher? And even with the practice squad, seemingly was tough.
32: Yeah, it was... ultimately fun to put together because we feel like we're really deep, even going out in the practice squad. Yes, it was very challenging letting guys know that, you know, in other years maybe would have made the 53, maybe would have made the practice squad, that they weren't going to get that this year or come back. But top to bottom, I feel like it's a really good group and excited to get these guys.
33: Thank you.
34: Any update on Jamal? Will he practice
32: this week? He'll be limited throughout the week, but I feel good about him.
34: Dax
32: will progress back into Indy. Brian Cook has been back and ready to roll. Shamar will stay on the rehab field this week, and we'll just take him week to week. And then T has a little heel contusion that'll limit him this week, but he and Shamar will be good at the end of the week.
35: Did you say Dax was?
32: He'll be going back into Indy. We'll work him into some team drills this week and use these 3 days to get him back and ready to fully integrate him next week.
35: Coach, you got 11 offensive linemen, I think, and 11 D tackles.
32: Okay. 11 D linemen, not 11 D tackles. Yeah, close. Yeah.
35: But that's obviously a many, many, many big men. But that's the kind of camp it seemed like.
32: Yeah, I think offensively, to speak to that, there's a lot of competition there in the depth. You know, and guys competing for their roles in the backup room. I think that stuff's still ongoing to see how all that shakes out. Guys have made progress there. We added two bodies to the mix as well. So I'm excited about the depth in there that will continue to compete for some of those jobs. And the defensive line, I thought that they all had a great camp. Everybody's here right now. And even the guys that aren't had a really good camp, feel really good about them, have earned their way, have earned their spot. Doesn't mean we don't want them to continue to grow and develop, but I really like what we've seen. A lot of those guys have been here, you know, over a period of time, with the exception of Landon, who's new this year. Most everybody's been here and has really advanced the way that we hoped they would.
1: You mentioned continue to compete. You've done that in the past, early in seasons, where you've had parts of practice where some of those guys going against each other or some kind of an extra thing you can do for those. Is that something that you would try to do with maybe your, like, all these young offensive tackles you have and things like that?
32: Not so much. I mean, that will still continue to happen over the course of the early part of the season. More just you got to evaluate when they're taking scout team reps, because that's really where the work that they get comes into play. But again, I feel like we added two guys to the mix, one on the 53, one on the practice squad that can come in here and compete. And we want to give all those guys a chance to continue to develop our depth that way.
1: What kind of growth have you seen from Josh in the beginning of training camp to this point now?
32: I think he's got a lot of confidence in what we're asking him to do, the scheme, the communication part of it. He's really embraced all of that and I think done a really good job in that, to where we've got a lot of confidence in him. And he just wants to get better. I mean, that's all he talks to me about, is how do I steal another rep somewhere? What can I do? And really not only trying to make himself better, but he is a guy that's all about the team. What can I do to help this team win games? And that's what I've seen from Josh.
34: What dynamic does Myers, now that he's on the team, bring to this offense?
32: He's earned his way, that's for sure. You know, he just continued to make plays over and over again. We weren't dialing stuff up for him. He just, you know, and that's how you make it, really. It's just when the opportunity comes your way and the ball comes your way, you got to make the most of it. So we'll continue to see where we can utilize him in the return game. We can see where we continue to utilize him as a receiver, because it's a tough lineup to crack, but he has shown that with the ball in his hands, he can be really good. He can create separation, and he's got a good feel. So I've been really pleased with the camp he's done, and now we'll just continue to figure out how that works into our game plans as we go forward.
34: When you guys were going through and determining those spots at the back end of the receiver, what were the most important things you were looking for to fill out the 53?
32: Well, you, beyond the guys who have started for us, the trust you have if they go in the game. And there's been plenty of games over the last 4 years where we're down a guy or two as starters, and we need the next guys to be able to operate with confidence and the anticipation Joe has, be where you're supposed to be. And I think those guys have improved that over the course of training camp. That doesn't mean it's perfect right now. We still have ways to go, but those guys, and I'd say number one as receiver, like, we throw them the ball, they catch it. Those guys that are here right now, that they've done that and earned it. It wasn't that other guys did it. Like, they just kept over and over making plays every time it came their way. And it's like, golly, he just keeps showing up. And eventually you put him on the roster.
2: Zach, when we talk with guys inside the locker room, they all kind of collectively say, we feel more ready than ever, especially guys that have been here for a few years. When you look across this locker room, understanding the NFL is very challenging, how ready do you feel this team is right now?
32: Well, I think we put in really good work. I feel good about that part of it. That won't mean anything beyond this first game. Like, we got to go out there and have a great plan, and we got to understand.
7: Since the dump.
9: I knew it was coming. YouTube ads.
12: YouTube ads happen.
9: Yes.
12: Let's get back to Zach. There we go.
32: Now, training camp point. We just got to put ourselves in position to win. So I feel like we covered a lot of the things that we set out to cover. So we checked those boxes. Now we got to check do we have a great plan in place? And are we putting our guys in a position to go execute it, so that we can start 1-0. That's the biggest thing. And then capitalize on this heat. We got heat this week. I expect it's going to be hot Sunday at 1 when we play the game. I would imagine they're practicing a lot of heat. So this is great for me as head coach that it's as hot as it is today and tomorrow and Thursday. And let's get out there and get some work.
34: What stood out to you the most about Burrow's camp and just how he's looked?
32: Stood out the most? There's nothing that, like, jumps off at me different than the past necessarily. I think you feel with him and a lot of our guys just the urgency. Like, the way we've ended years in the past is enough of that, you know. And so again, it's a new year and we're starting 0-0 right now, like everybody else. But that's just, I think, the feeling we all have right now is let's get it together and get going.
34: How do you feel like the under center stuff worked as you now all came preseason to look at it? How do you feel like the under center?
32: I feel good about where we're at schematically and everything, and we'll do what we got to do to win these games, you know. And every week's a little different based on who we're going to play. But I feel like we've got a good inventory to draw from. that can help us be successful.
7: You've not a lot of teams, Zach, obviously have the luxury of having the experience in the quarterback room that you have. Now you have two on the active, yeah, two in the practice squad. Was the thinking that it's just too valuable to have all of that experience to let it go?
32: I think so. I think, you know, Joe and Joe, but then you got Josh, who earned his way. I mean, he really earned a roster spot somewhere. It's surprising. I'm glad we were able to get back in the practice squad, but I thought his preseason was as good as anybody's out there, and he's put it on tape over the years, and so we're lucky that we were able to get him back on the practice squad because he's a guy you can call upon. I really hope we don't, but I know that he's executing this league, and I think Sean has really improved over his time here, and so now he's becoming a veteran in the league in a sense. He took advantage of the opportunities he got in the games to give us confidence in him too, to continue to develop him. So I just think it's a really good room right now. I think Brad, I said this after the game, Brad has done a really good job in that room. That can be challenging when you got a player like Joe Burrow and you got the two veterans who've seen it all, heard it all. And then you got to develop a young guy as well. And I think Brad has just done an excellent job managing all that and pushing them, and they have a ton of confidence in him. I'm speaking for them, but I would say that they would echo that.
7: Maybe it's getting a little bit cart ahead of the horse, but scout team options, you have a lot now. I mean,
32: yeah,
7: you do a lot of different things, I assume. Yes?
32: Scout team options.
7: Yeah, scout team quarterback.
32: Yeah.
7: In practice.
32: Sure,
7: you
32: have, yeah,
7: that opportunity.
32: I mean, it's three guys there to take those reps, and they'll fall mostly to Flacco and Josh primarily, and Sean will continue to develop the way that most threes do. Most threes don't get any reps. We'll give Josh some because, again, he's kind of shown us that he's deserved that. But does that answer your question on that one? Yeah.
35: Now, what ways do you think the roster is going to upgrade over last year?
32: Well, the first thing that jumps out is definitely the depth of the defensive line. I think the depth of the defensive line, that really jumps out, that it's what waves there. And I think that's critical. You know, I always speak to, as a play caller, what you deal with, and the depth chart I put up every week, the first thing I look at is who we're facing up front. That's first and foremost. And if that's a deep group that continues to come at you, it makes it challenging to see sometimes beyond that, the back seven. And so I feel like we've got that group right now. And so, without even speaking about any other positions, I feel like that's a great starting point, and we've invested a lot in that room, and I'm really excited to watch those guys go play.
1: Did you feel like something clicked for Takkario? Obviously, he got healthy, but like midway through camp this last week or so, did you feel like you saw something start to jump in his game?
32: Well, I certainly felt confidence in that Philly game. You know, once he makes a play and gets his hands on some people and deflects the ball, and then the ball comes his way on the pick, and it didn't surprise me, but you just need reps to start to get into a flow. You practice, and so many of our periods for a long time are you getting four reps, and then it's over. And now we've done a lot more move the ball stuff, but that was kind of the time he was injured too, so he didn't get a lot of move the ball, 10 play drives to get all that. So really the Philly game was the first time I felt like he got a chance to be on the field for a long drive and get comfortable and get into a rhythm and then let his talent take over. And part of that is just we've gotten through training camp, so he's heard it and he feels more comfortable. But I thought that was really good to see, you know, and happy that he got a lot of that opportunity in that game.
1: How do you kind of view the backup room of that? Is that part of the guys are still competing to see who's going to be third, fourth?
32: I think that's fair to say. I think that's fair to say, and that's a positive thing. I think those guys have all shown us why they should be playing in a particular role. I won't define that role in here, but I think that it's not like who is going to do this for us. It's more like these guys have shown us what their strengths are, and let's try to find ways to play to their strengths so they can help us.
1: This is probably jumping a little far ahead, but like Dax not having really done a full camp of work, is there a scenario where there's an early season where you would want to not necessarily go straight into full game and have rotations and things like that?
32: We'll see where he's at. I mean, I'm not there yet with that. I'm excited to get him back in the fold this week. And so he's got a lot of experience playing for us. It's not like it's a guy that hasn't played much and what are we going to get out of him. I've got a lot of confidence in what we're going to see out of Dax. So I won't go that far yet.
34: your swing tackle role? Is that, did anybody merge in that position yet or no?
32: I think we're still competing there. I think that guys have shown reasons why they should do it. But I won't stand here today and say this is exactly how it's going to fold for us.
34: I mean, given that it's a backup spot, do you need to have that solidified by week one? Or how does that process work?
32: I can let them compete every week for the rest of the season. You know, it's sometimes when you know, you know. Okay, this guy has really been consistent for us, and there's just no conversation about this. But I think right now, let's just keep taking it with every practice we got. And if guys show that they've gotten up to speed and can do it, then I'm all for however it shakes out.
12: Now you start game planning. Do you see that because you have such a veteran team, how different is it for you as a coach and your staff to look at this and say, okay, we can put more in, maybe take more out, whatever?
32: I don't think we ever looked at it that way because of what they can handle. Let's put way too much in. We've always tried to have our parameters on how much you want to carry week to week, and that's just, it's based on more what you can practice. So if you're practicing all new plays all week, then what was training camp in the offseason for? So you've got your identity, you've got, you know, call it 70-80% of who you're going to be over a 17-week regular season, and then you got your game plan based on the offense or the defense or the special teams you're going to face that week, and how you got to evolve and how you want to attack them and how you got to be ready for things they're going to present. So I think that doesn't really change for us based on who's coming back or what new players we have. That's kind of just always been the core of how we do things from week to week.
13: When you look at year one, year two in any system, there's going to be evolution and stuff like that. When you look at this defensive coaching staff and also...
32: You said offense or defense?
13: Defensive, I'm sorry. And then also the experience that you guys have added on defense. Can you kind of describe some of the evolution and kind of... From a coaching perspective, the growth you've seen?
32: I think just the way that they communicate on the scheme is from the coaching staff having never worked together for the most part. I mean, there were guys, maybe two offs that had worked together. But now you're in a whole year where you've run it for a season. You kind of revamped a little bit of it after the bye week. You went into the offseason, watched all the tape together. So the communication, just like any line of work, is so much more streamlined now that they've been together and they understand each other so well. And so that's what's exciting for me, is just to see how seamless that has been over the last 6 months. And that carries down to the players, you know, because they feel that communication. And so I'm just excited to see these guys get out there and get ready for week one and see what these guys can do.
13: And then how much does it affect a coaching staff that has the veteran presences, the experience in the scheme?
32: It helps with the young guys. So now you're not just the coach coaching up these young guys on how to do it. When you're doing a drill and the coach is focused on somebody else, you now have a veteran player taking a younger player into the wing, saying, hey, what was your plan here? Here's what I would do in this scenario. So the more you can get at every position, the better. It's our job as coaches to get it out of them. But really good teams have veteran players that aren't just trying to protect their job. They're trying to help those guys around them get better too, so that we can go win a championship, as opposed to just preserve my job and have a good career but don't have anything to show for it as a team. And I really feel like we have veterans at every position that are really going out of their way to help young guys improve so they can help us win.
35: Jack Andrews made a tough rule. Did you feel like it was kind of the way he excelled in the run game?
32: I think that is why I would say I think we drafted Jack because of his pass game value, and he made the team because of what he's done in the run game. And I'm not saying he's there yet. He's still got a ways to go, but that's what I'm pleased. I know over time where we'll get Jack in the pass game. I know that. That's shown up on the tape. I know it's there. What you don't know is when you get a tight end, how he's going to fare in the run game and in protections. And I saw the willingness, the toughness, the scrappiness to put his face in there and do that. And so I think that's good. That's really good to see, because the more of those guys you can have, the better. And I'm confident that over time that the pass game stuff will really show up. I mean, preseason he caught, you know, nakeds and quick game and screens and stuff. But what you've seen from us over the years is the separation down the field and the zone awareness with the quarterback. And he will get all that. He'll get that opportunity. He'll get that. So I'm pleased with the trajectory he's on and the traits that he's shown us.
1: What's your early season vision for Eric Hall? Is, hey, he looks good. He's gone full in practice. Here we go, versus touch and go to see how
32: the first one runs. The first one.
1: He's all good. Yeah. There's no limiting.
32: No, the first one, yeah.
0: How will you approach this extra week? Is it because a lot of the guys didn't play much in the preseason? Will you do some more ones versus ones, or is it going to be just like an extra?
32: More so like an extra game week. We did a lot of work on Sunday too that helped us, but this week we'll. I do think it is helpful. We do have enough new guys where it is good to see them go through the flow of the week. What our meeting breakdown is on a Wednesday, Thursday, Friday, how we're off a day. Just forgive me. This is Wednesday. We're on Wednesday right now. Today is Wednesday, and what the practice flow is, and so I think it's good for them to

0: We can react to that a little later in hour number three. We've got one segment to finish out the hour when we come back. Your talkbacks kick off hour number three on the home of the Bengals, ESPN 1530, Cincinnati Sports Station.
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6: Caffeine can be really good for you and help a lot of things, and caffeine can be kind of bad for you.
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6: 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I mentioned the vicious cycle, the inevitable crash.
7: Right.
6: 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All right, how about some health benefits?
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6: They found everything from not develop Parkinson's disease to dropping your risk of various cancers.
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6: 4 cups a day, 50% less chance of mouth and throat cancer.
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7: So you enjoy its effects longer.
6: Nice.
7: Yeah.
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5: Daphne Caruana Galizia was a Maltese investigative journalist and blogger who spent her life fighting for truth, justice, and decency in a country overrun by corruption. 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
12: 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We just found out from Zach Taylor, Shamar Stewart going to be limited, but Zach does feel good about the progression Shamar Stewart's making. He's going to be on the rehab field. He'll be week to week. Brian Cook looks good. Dax Hill working his way back, getting into some one-on-ones. T. Higgins has a little bit of a heel contusion. He'll be limited this week, along with Jamar Chase, limited this week, but they don't seem to factor into the injury report going into Tampa Bay. Where are we at on the Cincinnati Reds? Where are we at on the Reds injuries?
13: The biggest news with the Reds, as far as they are concerned, is Brandon Williamson. He was activated earlier today from the 60-day injured list. They have also recalled infielder Juan Brito from AAA Louisville. This is because Eugenio Suarez is going to be out for the next 2 days taking his naturalization test to become a U.S. citizen. So okay. Congrats to Gino and best of luck to him. And brilliant Brandon Williamson is going to start tomorrow.
12: Okay.
13: So there will not be a Chase Burns start. Burns is going to start on Monday, and Williamson will piggyback him. So the plan for Chase Burns has begun, but Brandon Williamson starts tomorrow against the Reds after being against the Padres for the Reds after being activated earlier today.
12: Well, there we go. Top of our number three happens next. It comes with your talkbacks on ESPN 1530 Cincinnati Sports Station.
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1: 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That's it. You're done. Welcome back, Cincy 360. Because of the Zach Taylor press conference and the timing of that press conference, we have moved our talkbacks to the start of hour number three, which we'll get to
12: right now.
0: It's that time for Tomax. There it is. Go and grab your phone.
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2: Fellas, it's Jack over Kyle Chill. How are we doing today?
1: Good. Hi, Jack.
2: When the Charlie Jones news dropped, I was devastated. I left my Charlie Jones talkbacks over the years. That's my guy. All because he absolutely dunked on Joey Porter Jr. for one game when he was at Purdue. But ever since then, I've been riding with him. Well, now I need a new guy. Front runner for me, Landon Robinson, Geno Atkins 2.0. But open to suggestions.
1: Let's not put the cart before
0: the
1: horse.
0: You got to be careful with that.
1: Have a little bit of respect for Geno Atkins.
0: You got to be careful with that.
1: What about like a Eric All, you know? What about like a Dylan Fairchild?
0: Yeah.
1: Could we get a
0: I think Eric All
1: Dante
0: would be
1: Myers?
0: I like the Eric All decision. Mm-hmm. I think that would be a sneaky good
1: Andre Yosivash needs some support right now. People are being really mean to him on the internet. Maybe you could choose him.
3: TP15, I was down in the Berg in the Forge over the weekend. Never seen it as dead in my life. No mates at stoplights, let alone restaurants. It was unbelievable. Wasn't nobody there. I'm glad Mitchell Tinsley's gone. He had his chance last year to prove, and he had a good preseason, came up small. I'm tired of Eric All. This guy hasn't did anything. Why does he keep getting a pass?
4: I'm starting to get the feeling that maybe some of Tito's grandkids may have been kidnapped, and they're either being held in the DR somewhere or in a secret compartment at Scott Boras's house. And he's just can't say to Ellie that you're not allowed to play anymore and you're not taking a break because he's got other stakes in the game.
1: I hope not.
5: TP1590, what's up? Mo from Mount Healthy.
1: What up, Mo?
5: I think the Reds need a coaching change. I think Francona is not it anymore. And I think Tony should eat a box of Boston baked beans for every point that UC loses by this weekend. If they lose, if they win,
1: then Austin
5: has to. Go Cats. Mo out.
1: What if I get you to chug a can of Boston baked beans?
0: Oh, I can't. I couldn't.
1: What about like...
0: what else is Boston known
1: like
0: for?
1: Like Boston cream donuts? You'd probably hate that, too.
0: Yeah, if they're not glazed, it ain't for me.
1: So, if, let's say, BC wins by 3, you got to eat 3 Boston cream donuts.
0: Okay. I'm trying to see, what else is Boston known for?
1: Chowder?
0: Nope.
1: Well, this is the thing. It's got to be something you don't enjoy.
0: Yeah, that's a problem.
5: Mo with the double dip. If UC wins, Audi has to eat a Buckeye, you know, the candy, for each point that UC wins by.
1: That's a reward.
5: You know, just to make it fun, just to mix it up. Mm. And never forget, who day? I'm going to the Super Bowl this year.
0: You know, I think Boston is known for Italian food, too.
1: No.
0: You can do like a pizza thing.
1: Nope.
6: Alter Elmore, my crony Tony. The rosters are set. The last preseason game has been played, and we're now 8 sleeps away from NFL kickoff, which brings me to a very important question. Would you two join me in creating the first ever inaugural Cincy 360 Fantasy Football League this year? I'm glad to be the commissioner. No entry fees, just bragging rights. First come, first serve. We've got the time. It'll be fun. Let me know.
0: I think that's the only type of fantasy football league I can participate in, if it's free.
1: Is the free ones?
0: If it's free, it's for me.
1: I am going to...
0: Austin won't, because he's already in 7.
1: Decline that invitation, because fantasy football has already taken too much of my life.
0: You just added a league.
1: I know. That's the problem.
0: They're unbelievable.
2: Fellas, it's Jack over in College Hill.
0: What up, Jack?
2: Quick double dip to talk about the losing bowl games on the stadium. I've been a Bearcat fan for a long time. I've had season tickets since I graduated. Tony, you signed a Sugar Bowl hat for me when I was 13 years old.
0: You should have sold that thing.
2: I hate it, personally. I just, every time I go to a game with one of my non-UC football buddies, they're going to ask, oh, did you win those bowl games? And I'm going to have to explain that we got spanked in every single one of them. Not a fan, personally.
1: Okay. Just, I wanted to put it out there, and you have a UC season ticket holder who just explained it.
7: Tony Austin, it's Johnny from Mount Hill.
1: Is this AI Johnny?
7: I am so excited for this season. I'm beyond excited. Tony, I'm kind of curious. do you get like emailed now an itinerary, like the Bengals for your new gig? You know, hey, be here at this time at this location. You know, they give you all the details. Did you have to take like a little photo shoot for your badge? You know, when you walk in for security and stuff, little things like that that I'm fascinated by. Please enlighten me.
0: Yeah, they're very good about the itinerary. And yes, I got a badge.
1: The credential picture process is funny.
0: Yeah.
1: Because I've had to do that because you basically have to make it look like you're locked in a shed somewhere.
0: Yes. Like I had, when I did mine, I had my first two that I submitted were rejected.
1: Yeah, exactly. Yeah, they're very specific.
0: And it's insane across the stadium because it's like these stands mm-hmm. with like iPads on the top of them. And yeah. As you're walking up, it scans your ID and like your face.
1: Yep.
0: And will be like, oh, Tony Pike, you're good to go. Like flashes. I mean, it's crazy.
1: Well, I was just telling the story. One of our mutual friends told the story of a Super Bowl that he went to years back and how he kind of just finagled his way from a bar into the press level.
0: Yeah.
1: And watched the whole game from there. And they did so by basically covering up their tickets with what looked like yeah. press badges.
0: I think you're gonna be worrisome about friends like that.
1: I was telling him that like you can't do that now.
0: No,
1: because you walk up to this thing and it either flashes green or red. If your face isn't allowed to get past that point, you ain't getting past that point.
0: It's also weird on some of them because some are low and you've got it around your neck. So it's like, do I like bend over at the waist and get really low, or do I just take it off my neck?
1: And some of them don't even scan it; they just scan your face right away.
0: Correct.
8: So what Vado said last night is we're not going to be able to keep Ellie because he's going to be worth the GDP of a small country. If that's the case, I got no problem with riding him till the wheels fall off.
0: Okay.
8: And not that we actually are. I mean, whenever he's healthy, if he wants to play every day, let him play every day. If he's leaving anyway, I don't think we should be bothered by it. I mean, now with the strain in his leg, I mean, if he's not healthy, don't play. But if the doctor says he can play, let him play. He's taking off anyway.
0: I feel like ever since he's gotten engaged, he's changed.
1: Yeah, it's not the same kind of fire
0: nope. That
1: we're used to hearing from him. That, nope. I mean, that was kind of a guy who had kind of resigned to failure.
0: He's changed. He said, ride him until the wheels fall off.
1: Yeah, okay, guy.
0: Unreal.
8: Also, if the Reds aren't going to win, you know, it's really nice to see great players on the ball field. Like, I'm going to the game tonight. I'd love to see Tatis, Machado, Ellie, Sal Stewart. It gives it, you know, a little bit of something, a little bit of relevance. Mm. I'd rather do that than watch Arroyo play short or something.
0: Mm. Okay.
1: It's a good point.
0: Okay.
1: It's a good point.
9: It's the Lord. Here's an early game prediction for week one for the Cincinnati Bengals. Bengals 24, Tampa Bay Buccaneers 16.
0: Okay. That is our first score prediction of the year.
1: Okay.
0: 24-16.
1: This won't be long now till Dick and Dayton chimes in with the 23-20. All right. That was our last talk back. We do have some Bengals roster news.
0: Oh, what do we got?
1: Right before Zach took the podium, the Bengals announced that they have signed 5 players to the practice squad, filling out their total of 16 players on the practice squad.
0: Right,
1: they officially signed Josh Johnson and Tanner Hudson back to the practice squad. They also signed a corner by the name of Trequazy Bridges.
0: Trequazy.
1: Listen to this. This is the spelling. Trikweze. That's his first name.
0: Okay.
1: He is a second-year player. He's another big corner, 6'2", 200. Second-year player out of the University of Florida, was a 7th-round pick of the Cowboys last year, played in 16 games with 2 starts for Dallas last season, had 21 tackles, 3 pass defensed, and 1 interception. They also signed defensive end Garmin Randolph, 6'8", 260, first-year player out of Baylor, was a college free agent signee of the Chargers last year. He spent his entire rookie season on the Chargers practice squad. And this is the one that people are probably most excited about. They've added another tackle. Offensive lineman Blake Freeland.
0: Kyle?
1: 6'8", 305 pounds.
0: Okay, that looks the part.
1: 4th-year player out of BYU, was a 4th-round pick of the Colts in 2023, With Indianapolis, he played in 25 games with 9 starts for the Colts during the 23 and 24 seasons, but he had a leg injury last year that kept him on the injured reserve list all year. He did perform in preseason this year, but did not make the Colts roster. The Bengals have signed Blake Freeland,
0: okay,
1: who, according to people like Joe Goodberry, immediately put him as the best prospect for the swing tackle job currently on the roster.
0: Okay.
1: Bengals are also out at practice right now. As expected, Shamar Stewart on the rehab field. He's not in a uniform or anything like that. But Dax Hill is back at practice, and T and Jamar are going to be limited with stuff. But Zach said they'll be good by the end of the week.
0: Okay. Here we go.
1: Hotter.
0: It's
1: the
0: warm.
1: Surface of the sun out there for Bengals practice today.
0: It is absolutely warm outside. After last week was so pleasant. We'll get our first break of hour number 3. When we come back, we'll open the phone lines up, 513-749-1530. We'll also spend a few minutes, because we've not really done so all day today, just a few minutes on what transpired with the Reds and the Padres last night. That happens next on ESPN 1530, Cincinnati Sports Station.
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0: There we go. Welcome back. Cincy 360. ESPN 1530. Cincinnati Sports Station. We will we'll grab some phone calls in between the next break and when we get to Mo Egger. So we'll get to those in our next segment.
1: I thought we were going to do phone calls just now.
0: You want to do them now?
1: Isn't that what you teased?
0: Well, I teased we're going to talk about the Reds and that the phone lines are open.
1: Oh.
0: So...
1: Whatever you want, man. Your name's on the show.
0: What would you rather do?
1: Nope. Not answering that question.
0: Because on Tuesdays, going forward, it's going to be your show.
1: What?
0: Yeah, you're going to do your show on Tuesdays.
1: Excuse me?
0: I'm going to start taking days off.
1: Are they going to put my name on the show?
0: No. Oh. You're going to do this show on Tuesdays. So what would you do? If I wasn't here right now, would you take calls or would you talk about the Reds?
1: That's for me to know and you to find out.
0: All right. Jeff, what's going on, man? How are you?
20: Happy Tuesdays, gents.
0: Yes, sir.
20: Thinking about Boston. Tony, I lived in Boston for 5 years. How about some Sam Adams brews, maybe?
0: Deal.
20: I can do that. You're right about the Italian food. Head up to Boston, go to the North End, get some pizza, get some good Italian food. I know you won't eat clam chowder. Lobster roll, maybe?
0: No chance, Jeff. No chance.
20: Okay.
0: Maybe a cannoli. Okay.
20: Well, we'll leave it. Go to Mike's Pastry in the North End. You'll have some good cannolis down there, definitely.
0: We don't have to worry about that, though, because UC's going to win the game.
20: Okay. While we're on the subject of your palate, I was thinking of a regular bit we might be able to institute, but if you're not going to be there on Tuesdays, we'll have to call it something else. I was thinking after road games, we could have Tony's Taste Buds Tuesdays, and you could rate the visiting press box food and whether you ate it or not.
0: Okay. Now, I can get into this now. We can find a day during the week to do this.
20: So let's start with Houston. Do you like barbecue?
0: No.
20: Oh, my goodness.
1: You know what I mean, Jeff? It's the segment's dead on arrival because he doesn't eat anything.
0: Well, that's the segment. What did I eat?
20: It would be entertaining to hear what he did or did not.
0: Like, what if I go to Houston and I just get, like, Taco Bell?
1: Jesus.
20: Oh, man. I don't think anybody would be surprised. Now, Madrid is going to be a major challenge for you. I will be there, and I'll be happy to take you on a tapas tour of the most unbelievable food you could ever eat.
0: Let's do it.
1: You're going to have to suck it up, Tony, and just try new stuff.
20: Oh, the food in Madrid is so off the hook. And since you're on food, will I see either of you boys tomorrow night at Taste of the Bengals?
0: Normally we would get an invite.
1: We didn't this year. So
0: I guess not.
20: All right, I'll keep an eye out for you boys, definitely. So, all right, let Austin write down that regular bit for what are there 8 road games this year, including Madrid.
1: I got
20: it. So let's get that set up. Enjoy your day, boys.
1: Thank you, Jeff.
0: Thank you, Jeff. Appreciate that. Mike, what's up?
21: Tony, my friend in Austin, my buddy. Tony, what are we going to do about your palate, dude? You are missing out on the beauties in life. I'm telling you, when you get older, like me, and food becomes a big deal, you don't want to still be eating chicken frickin' nuggets, dude. Get off that.
0: Well, I might start working in like meal replacement shakes.
1: I saw him eat a grilled cheese today.
0: Yep, I had a grilled cheese today.
21: I bet it was junk grilled cheese, too.
0: I'm a big chicken quesadilla guy.
1: Just chicken, just cheese.
21: Well, when you're in Boston, I know you're not going to try chilled Boston cream pie, which is a gift from God.
0: Oh.
21: It's so good.
0: Oh,
21: it's filled with custard, the beautiful chocolate on the top, the soft, like a yellow. Oh, You've had Boston cream pie, haven't you, Austin?
1: Yes, it's delicious.
21: Oh, it's Tony. Tony, step out a little, brother. And when you go to Madrid, you have got, even though it's more of a Portuguese thing that they're famous for, but it's all over Spain because I spent some time there. You got to get the paella. The paella. Now, the only problem is maybe for your delicate palate is is it's made with a lot of fish.
0: Okay.
21: You eat fish?
0: No.
21: You don't eat fish?
0: No, I take a lot of multivitamins, though.
21: Oh, Austin, just give up. The hell with it.
1: I know, I did. I did years ago. It's not even fun to make fun of him because he doesn't even care.
21: No, he doesn't. I'm sorry I wasted your time with that crap. Anyway, so I got another quick joke for you. Oh, you got me yesterday on that tutu thing. That was awesome. Went over my head in my morphine haze, but it came when you hit. That was pretty slick, Austin. I like that.
1: Thank you.
21: There's a black guy and a white guy, and they've been arguing all their life.
1: Let me stop you right there. Is this clean?
21: Very clean.
1: Okay. Does this have to do with Jesus by chance?
21: Yeah.
1: Okay.
21: Yeah.
1: I know this joke. Go ahead.
21: Yeah, so they're arguing all their lives about whether Jesus is black or white. So they die within about a week of each other. They go up to the pearly gates, and the guy's getting ready to check him in, St. Peter, I guess. And they said, man, can you please tell us before we meet Jesus, is he the white guy or black guy? And they said, nope, can't tell you. So Jesus comes walking out, and they said, Lord, it's so good to meet you. And he said, buenos dias, señor.
1: Thank you, Mike. I appreciate it. The first time I ever heard that joke was at Joel Osteen's church in Houston, Texas.
0: Oh.
1: And he told it a little bit differently. But you have to imagine, Houston, there's a huge Hispanic, Spanish-speaking population. And when he ripped out that, hola, mi amigos, mi amo.
0: Place went nuts.
1: The place was up for grabs.
0: Yep.
1: It's such a great joke. I told that joke probably 2 weeks ago to somebody. Just an awesome joke. Thank you to Mike.
0: May I ask a question? And this was sent to me on Twitter.
1: Before you do that, can I ask you, how do you spell paella?
0: I don't know.
1: Okay.
0: Let me ask you this.
1: Okay.
0: Is it P-I-A?
1: No. No.
0: Okay.
1: No.
0: I received a tweet. It said, Tony_Pike15, in the interest of fairness and on the topic of decisions as to what to promote via signs and banners, is it embarrassing at all to know that a major university would use the name of a former head coach notoriously known for punching a player from the other team during a bowl game on national TV on their athletic center? Please discuss.
1: What was the question again? Can you give me like the core of the question?
0: Is it embarrassing at all?
1: No.
0: To know that a major university...
1: No.
0: Would use the name of a former head coach notoriously known for punching a player, by the way, in the throat after grabbing his jersey during a bowl game on national TV on their athletic center. Is that the kind of stuff we want to promote? Should that be promoted?
1: That's not
0: punching
1: the question.
0: Punching others in the throat.
1: That's not the question. The question is it embarrassing? And the answer to that question is no.
0: Okay.
1: Because of what Woody Hayes did. Mm. And I am reminded in a moment.
0: He was fired after that, right?
1: Yes, he was.
0: Okay.
1: And he immediately got the consequences of his actions. But it's in a moment like this where I'm reminded of something once uttered by the great Ted Lasso. Are you familiar with Ted?
0: Yeah.
1: Ted said, I hope that either all of us or none of us are judged by the actions of our weakest moments, but rather by the strength we show when and if we're ever given a second chance.
0: Hmm.
1: And so in that moment, I don't know that we should necessarily judge Woody Hayes for what he did.
0: Okay.
1: We did. They fired him. He never coached again. He had to deal with that. And towards the end, his temper was something that he was certainly struggling with. But Ohio State and so many others choose not to judge Woody by his weakest and lowest moment,
0: but how he
1: responded later on in his life, and also remembering all the great things that he's done. Now, if you take this same quote and apply that context to Cincinnati.
0: Hold on, I have one more question.
1: Judged by our weakest moments, but rather by the strength we show when and if we're ever given a second chance. Mm-hmm. Well, you see that the chances have come multiple times. Oh. You know, Orange Bowl, Sugar Bowl, Peach Bowl, playoff, boom, boom, boom, boom.
0: Every chance,
1: it's just not really.
0: I mean, if that's the case, then Ohio State might as well put a picture of Dabo Swinney on their athletics department.
1: Dabo Swinney whooped our ass for a long time.
0: Because he owns the university.
1: We also beat him in the playoffs.
0: Woody Hayes, when Bo Schembechler was the coach of Michigan, did Woody Hayes have a winning or losing record?
1: I believe it was a losing record.
0: All right. I don't judge him on that either.
1: What about the national championships?
0: What about him?
1: He did win those.
0: We won punching people. Unbelievable. My job is to just mediate and ask questions.
1: Well, I'm going to give you the answer.
0: I was asking a question based on a Twitter submission that we received.
1: When people think of Woody Hayes, do they think Woody Hayes punched a guy?
0: That's what I think.
1: Do they think Woody Hayes was a winner?
0: I think of that guy that punched someone in the throat.
1: When people think of Paul Brown, do they think of Paul Brown as the great coach of Ohio State and Cleveland and the Cincinnati Bengals? Or do they think that Paul wasn't very good for the Bengals? Because he wasn't. Mm.
0: I like to think of the coach.
1: Didn't win anything with the Cincinnati Bengals, but you don't remember him by that. Mm. You don't judge him by a weakest moment.
0: Mm. You judge a book by its cover?
1: Sometimes, yeah.
0: Think about that. We'll be back.
1: And then I open it up. Go. Find out more.
0: Cincy 360.
1: Do you see my point?
0: I don't see anything.
1: You don't eat anything. You don't see anything.
0: Can't spell anything. I just know football. More to come. 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
0: 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Reds last night.
1: You got any more dumb questions?
0: I don't categorize questions as smart or dumb. I just, if okay. I receive right, a question, man. I'm going to ask you the question.
1: Okay. All right.
0: Reds lost 5-0 last night.
1: Okay.
0: Ended the month of August. And it ended pretty much the rest of the way that the previous months have gone. A no-show in many parts. 5 hits, 0 runs. They also committed an error on the night. Eugenio Suarez, a fielding error. Brady Singer, 4 1/3, 10 hits, 4 earned runs, 5 strikeouts. Was able to get nothing done with the 10 hits. As you mentioned earlier, San Diego sprayed 15 hits on the board. They were 4 for 15 with runners in scoring position. So it could have been much worse for the Reds, who on their end were 0 for 7 with runners in scoring position. A 0 for 2 night for Ellie. He did walk twice. Hector Rodriguez, Sal Stewart, Tyler Stevenson, Matt McClain, and Dane Myers combined for the 5 hits for the Cincinnati Reds. To me, it's, if I'm watching in the lens of going forward for the Reds, I'm interested in what Sal Stewart can do in September and what kind of exclamation mark he puts on his season and if he can win Rookie of the Year. Not as much with Chase Burns anymore because we kind of know what the plan is going forward. Ellie is dealing with a little bit of a strain. What do they and how do they use him going forward? Outside of that, as we get into September, is there anything you are looking four are looking to watch from this Reds team?
1: No, not really. Like, nothing I'm overly interested in other than, I guess, Hector Rodriguez, just because he's...
0: Sure.
1: He's the biggest part of the future.
0: Yeah.
1: That we don't know that much about yet.
0: Reds 13 and 16 across the month of August. They did score 119 runs in the month, which ties for their second most of the season. Hmm. Oddly enough, the month in which they scored the most runs was their worst month of the year, or second worst month of the year. When they were 10 and 17, they scored 123 runs. Regardless, it's a season that is spiraling in the wrong direction. It's a season that it doesn't really feel like anyone at this point, at least the normal fan, cares about anymore. Can Ellie get to the end of the season healthy? Can they avoid anything that would linger into next year with any of their players? Do you care now that you know what the plan is that Chase Burns will continue to run out there?
1: Do I care?
0: Like, let's say the worst happens. Let's say in a shortened start, Chase Burns has an arm problem. Mm-hmm. Would that blame fall on the Reds?
1: Not necessarily.
0: For running him out there in games that mean nothing?
1: I don't know that it would. No, I'm not going to say it would.
0: Okay.
1: I'm not going to blame the Reds.
0: What if something like that were to happen to Ellie?
1: I would put more of the blame on Ellie, but also a pretty decent amount of the blame on them for not shutting him down.
0: Yeah.
1: Like, it's one thing if Chase Burns is like, yeah, my arm doesn't feel great today, but we're still going to go ahead with the plan.
0: Sure. And then I think he's smart enough to understand that.
1: Then I would blame both parties. And if the Reds do that, that happens with Ellie, then yeah, I'm going to blame them too.
0: Are you interested at all in finding out more about Lodolo down the stretch? Like, if next season you're going in, are you relying or counting on Nick Lodolo at all?
1: No, you can't.
0: We kind of let it know how we be how or let it be known how we felt about Brady Singer. you mentioned yesterday, Andrew Abbott, just a guy. What's the confidence level in the staff?
1: Mm-hmm.
0: No Hunter Green next year. I mean, that's, again, you don't want to get too far ahead, but you start to look and you're starting to say, okay, who can this organization rely on going forward? Not Nick Lodolo. Andrew Abbott, over his career, is brutal in the second half of the season after the All-Star break. Brady Singer's kind of, you know what he is at this point. Chase Burns, extreme upside. Hunter Green, you hope he can stay healthy. I don't know what else you can hang your hat on if you're the Reds organization going forward. Mm-hmm. Counting down the years left in Ellie De La Cruz, as you mentioned, is Hector Rodriguez a piece that you can build around? Is he a piece going forward as a starter? What do you make of Eugenio Suarez? The outfield will still probably remain a question next year. There's just so many questions outside of answers. For the Reds tonight, Nick Lodolo will get the ball for the season, 3-3 with a 5.24 ERA. Randy Vasquez is going for the Padres. He's 10-6 on the year with an ERA of 4.02. Did we miss anything before we get to Mo Egger?
1: I don't think so.
0: Tony Romo pled no contest.
1: Oh, Tony did release a statement basically saying that he has become too reliant on alcohol to help with. So he said that all the back surgeries led to him being reliant on prescription drugs, and trying to get off the prescription drugs, he became too reliant on alcohol. Mm. And this is a story that many people have had similar situations. And so he said that, like, clearly it was to the point where it got out of control and he's trying to get help. And he made it sound like he's getting the support from CBS and that he will eventually return to CBS. I don't know if that will be this year. But he did plead no contest and is apparently dealing with the repercussions of all that.
0: Speaking of alcohol-related incidents, Keenan Allen, who was arrested, is expected to play in the opener, according to the Colts, after his arrest. And what about this, to add a little more sauce to the Week 1 NFL or college football matchup? Dabo Swinney says that the pursuit of NFL players from colleges is, quote, embarrassing.
1: Mm.
0: Maybe a little shot at Lane Kiffin.
1: You know, the GM of the Colts, Chris Ballard, was also asked about that today.
0: Oh?
1: Said it was the stupidest bleep I've ever heard.
0: Okay.
1: I think there's, like, the SEC is not, they're trying to make an example out of LSU.
0: Yeah, and Lane Kiffin is like, hey, the guys on the team want this to happen as well.
1: Did you see that one of the guys that was set to go to LSU was claimed by the Chiefs?
0: Really?
1: I forget his name.
0: Oh, man, that's fantastic.
1: He was the leader, I think the sack leader in the preseason, defensive end, that got his release and was planning to sign with LSU.
0: That's fantastic.
1: And the Chiefs claimed him.
0: Good for the Chiefs.
1: Good for the Chiefs, indeed. I agree.
0: Well done. Chiefs did something good.
1: So we'll see how that goes. But
0: all right. Mo Egger will join us when we return. ESPN 1530, Cincinnati Sports Station.
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1: Was looking for Mo.
0: Got him. Found him. He's here.
1: Hey.
0: TSPN 1530 Cincinnati Sports Station.
1: How's it going?
0: We're going to talk all throughout the afternoon.
1: We will.
0: With more reports or season preview reports or one of the two. I'll be doing it from...
1: I was going to say, you're going to be at UC's practice.
0: I'm going to go watch some practice today.
1: So can we get a live training camp report from UC? UC's
0: might as well.
1: Practice?
0: Might as well.
1: Can we do that today?
0: Sure.
1: Okay.
0: You name it, we'll do it.
1: That might be the 445.
0: Okay.
1: That is going to be the 445 hit.
0: Okay.
1: Why not?
0: Now, speaking of Nippert Stadium, Austin, did you want to ask Mo your Nippert Stadium question?
27: How do we feel about the new signage at Nippert Stadium outlining all the different big bowl games that UC has been to and lost?
1: Should the Reds not have on their dugout their National League championships?
27: That's what I said. Big, like the Big East championships and like conference championships, yes, because you won those.
1: Mm-hmm.
27: But you didn't win the bowl
0: by winning
27: games.
0: Those, we advanced to a BCS, though.
27: Yeah. Right, but you didn't win.
1: Who cares?
0: Okay.
1: What do you care? You don't care about UC football at all.
27: It's not true.
1: I mean, really. It's like asking me how I feel about something Ryan Day's doing. What do I care what you think about what UC football's doing?
27: Well, I did say
1: that. It's the last time you were even at Nippert Stadium.
27: Last year, yeah. Arizona game.
1: Okay, well, I'll be honest with you. It's like, you know, somebody called the show last year when I was making the case Bengals should have a bigger ring of honor. Like, what are Steelers fans going to say? I go, why would I care?
27: Right.
1: If you don't care about what I care about, why do I care about your opinion of it?
27: We did. Well, number one, it's a sports talk radio topic. Number two...
1: Is anybody going to go to Nippert Stadium and go, you know, I was having a great time until I looked
27: that.
1: Over there and
27: we,
1: I saw that
27: we
1: Sugar Bowl logo.
27: We did get a season ticket holder who mm-hmm. left us a talkback who said yeah. he agreed with me.
1: And so,
27: I was just wondering if there are other UC fans that feel that way or if it's just a me thing.
1: I think it's just a you thing.
27: Okay.
1: I think it's...
0: I'm looking forward to seeing him in person today.
1: If your big issue with the program right now is there's a logo of a bowl game they didn't win, I can't help you. I'm sorry. I cannot help you.
0: Have there been years?
1: I have an ad from the Bengals Super Bowl that they lost to the 49ers when I was 11. Can I still have that in my basement?
0: Throw that away.
27: I was thinking about that too.
1: I have my ticket from the game in LA a few years ago. Should I throw that away too?
27: I saw
1: because they lost
27: a
1: the
27: hat
1: game
27: for sale.
1: And I know
27: like
1: every time I walk past
27: sale.
1: It, I just find myself in this despair. And my wife, what's wrong, Mo? And it's like I just walked past that ticket again.
27: Well,
1: who cares?
27: I was thinking about
1: for
27: this too.
1: For the love of God, who cares?
27: I saw a Bengals hat today, like a new Bengals hat for sale,
1: mm-hmm.
27: and it had the Super Bowl 56 logo on it.
1: Okay,
27: and I was like, do I want to buy a new hat that has a logo on the side of it that we lost the Super Bowl? This is like a marketing question that I have, much like you feel about upside down hats.
1: Well, the upside down hats thing is just out of control.
27: I think, why are we producing new hats with the Super Bowl from 5 years ago?
14: That's a fair question, but like,
27: these are the things I think about.
14: I don't know why anybody would care about the logo of a bowl game from 18 years ago that they lost.
0: Was it really 18 years?
14: The Orange Bowl?
0: Dang,
14: it was 2008 season.
0: That sucks.
14: Who cares? I still have a sweatshirt with that logo on. Is that okay?
0: You've been around UC football a long time.
14: This will be my 25th season on the broadcast.
0: You've been a fan of UC football.
14: I've been a UC football fan since 1993.
27: Congratulations.
0: How many years do you recall going into a season with what feels like as little buildup as what this year feels like?
14: Not that many.

0: because people who aren't going to step foot in Nippert Stadium this year aren't going to like it. But I think had they just not petered out the way they did, you'd go, okay, this year's a little bit of a rebuild because that's what it feels like.
1: What else you got coming up today?
0: Daner's going to be on the show.
1: Love it.
0: He's going to join us from the stadium down there. You're going to be on with us.
1: That's right. From a different stadium.
0: A Bengals season preview report and a UC preview report. We've got our sports legal expert to talk about the guy, the 49ers guy.
1: Oh,
2: God. Yeah. Dejon
0: Love. because I what I want to know is if you're one of these people that he's shystered, can you get your money back? Also, can the 49ers sue this guy? Mm-hmm. And I don't know that he and I are going to get into how gullible people are. We also have to talk about what the Reds are doing with Ellie De La Cruz, which they're just playing with fire.
1: Yeah.
0: Is anybody allowed to tell Ellie no? And is anybody allowed to tell Tito no?
1: Can I read you the quote again from last year?
0: Please.
1: There were a lot of things going on. I think I need to take responsibility, and I have. I will. I need to find ways to get him off his feet from time to time, and I didn't do a very good job of that, and I own up to it. Going into 2026, I don't think there's a number on how to handle it, but I also think if you wait to a certain point, like I did last year, you wait too long. I'm not sure a day is going to do a whole lot of good in September. I think you have to be proactive, and I just need to explain it to him better to make him understand. I just need to do a better job of managing that. And I will. Flash forward to yesterday. We're just going to trust that Ellie tells us how he feels.
0: Last year in September, they could at least say, hey, we're neck and neck.
1: Yes.
0: We're in a playoff race. Every game counts. They're eight games out with 1,000 teams in front of them. This makes absolutely no sense. Can I ask a question? I'm a UC basketball fan, as you are as well.
1: Mm-hmm.
0: You have a hat that you bought, I think, last year.
1: Yes.
0: That has the 92 Final Four logo on it.
1: Yeah, one of my favorite hats.
0: Got to throw that away, I guess.
1: Yep.
0: Because they didn't win the Final Four.
1: Yeah.
0: Didn't beat Michigan.
2: I did say that I think that the college football playoff should be, like, recognized because of the accomplishment it took to get to that.
1: So would it be okay
2: thing. I feel the same way about the Final Four.
1: But what you about have to the get, bowl game logos? Would you be okay
2: get to
1: if
2: the
1: it was
2: tournament
1: just
2: and then win a bunch of games to get to that point?
1: We have to win a bunch of games to get to a BCS game.
2: Theoretically, yes.
0: Well, theoretically, they did. That's the thing that happened.
2: But like,
0: that is an actual thing that happened.
2: I just don't like the bowl game logo being on there when you got trounced.
1: So you would like it if it said like Big East champion logo?
2: Yeah, like Big East championship.
1: But
2: yeah,
1: people would still say the same thing. Like, well, they still lost in the Sugar Bowl.
2: Maybe.
0: Let me tell you something.
2: It's just like, we won.
0: I went to the Sugar Bowl. I had a blast.
1: You didn't lose.
0: Let me tell you something. I didn't lose. I'm going to look at that logo and think about the 9 days I spent on Bourbon Street. I'm going to think about all the things I experienced and all the sights I saw on Bourbon Street.
1: South Beach?
2: Yeah,
0: South Beach wasn't as kind to me because we stayed at that ridiculous hotel where a chicken sandwich cost $40.
1: True.
0: But I did get to meet George Hamilton.
1: Wow.
0: Yeah.
2: Who's that?
0: Old actor with a tan.
2: Okay. Gotcha.
1: More of this comes up next. Mo, have a great show today.
0: Do my best.
1: I look forward to talking to you soon. I'll place myself right in front of the banners. Nippert Stadium.
2: Please. Take a picture with your bowl game appearances.
0: Please do.
1: Mo is next. ESPN 1530, Cincinnati Sports Station. 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
15: I'm Christine Lisi. The Packers have not seen the video evidence in the criminal complaint of running back Josh Jacobs, according to GM Brian Gutekunst. Prosecutors referenced the video in a criminal complaint as part of charges filed last week. Charges stem from an alleged incident in May with a woman at Jacobs' home. He's been placed on the commissioner exempt list. Green Bay coach Matt LaFleur.
16: There were many conversations, obviously, and certainly don't know. Obviously, all the details, but what he tells me, I believe in him and I trust him. And I'm going to do that until proven otherwise.
15: Colts expect receiver Keenan Allen to play week one despite his arrest Sunday morning from drunken driving. GM Chris Ballard said any internal discipline by the team will not involve Allen missing any playing time, but he could still face discipline from the league under the personal conduct policy. Kroenke Sports and Entertainment, which owns the LA Rams, Denver Nuggets, and Colorado Avalanche, among other pro sports teams, agreed to buy the LA Angels from Artie Moreno. They were valued at $2.8 billion by Forbes in March. Moreno's owned the team since 2003.
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17: 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Traffic still moving slow due to an earlier accident on northbound 75 over at Town, and again, still up to about a 5-minute delay back from Mitchell. There is an active accident on 3rd over at Main, and southbound 75 slow traffic from Shepherd Lane to Paddock Road. I'm Eddie Zellick with traffic.
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8: All right, what's up? Mo Egger, ESPN 1530. Thank you so much for listening. I hope you're having an unbelievable Tuesday afternoon, and you're staying cool. They just canceled my daughter's soccer practice, so no heat exhaustion for her and her teammates. Nonetheless, we have a lot of ground to cover today. Paul Daner Jr. is not with us in studio because, well, the Bengals are practicing right now. Zach Taylor talked a little while ago. We'll have that some of that for you a little bit later on. But so he's down at the stadium, but he's with us, and he's here now, and you could watch his talk on Twitter and YouTube. Paul Daner Jr. from The Athletic and the Growler podcast, of course. And there he is, looking professional in the interview room down there at Paycor Stadium. How are we doing?
1: Doing great, Mo. What's going on?
8: I wish you were here, but nonetheless, we still have a lot to discuss. It's been busy.
1: I wanted to discuss something with you. It's funny because, you know, I went to Moeller High School, right? And
8: yeah.
1: So, and I thought this was really weird, but Deuce McBride's people reached out to me and they were like, hey, would you like us to just bring Deuce's in town? He has the Larry O'Brien trophy. We'll come
8: really?
1: Meet you. He's actually right here. The trophy's right here.
8: Really?
1: My camera just won't move.
8: Oh.
1: I can't quite
8: okay.
1: move it over there to
8: yeah.
1: show you.
8: I gotcha.
1: But
8: okay.
1: They said they'd bring it to me wherever I was so I could see it. They thought I might have interest since, you know, I went to Moeller and I've talked about the Knicks with you before.
8: Yeah. So you would Deuce.
1: It was really, really cool of them, though. I wanted to thank them.
8: Yeah. Well, just tell Deuce hi for me. Tell him hello.
1: Yeah.
8: And it's nice that he was able to spend some time back in Cincinnati with the trophy, and I'm thrilled that you got a chance to see it. I guess Moeller takes care of Moeller here, so if you're, you know, a public school kid from Northern Kentucky, I guess maybe Moeller doesn't, unless they need something, of course. Now, God knows what debt you're going to be asked to pay, how many bake sales and clam bakes and fundraisers and stags you're going to be asked to promote, but I just, from my perspective, the spigot has maybe been cut off a little bit, but I'm glad they've taken care of you.
1: They have. I just didn't know if you'd have any interest, being the Knicks fan that you are. I just thought it was a really nice gesture.
8: It was very nice. I'm glad you got a chance to spend some time with the Larry O'Brien Trophy. Above and beyond all that, you've been busy. What has stood out the most to you about the cut down to 53 and the transactions since Sunday at 6 p.m.?
1: I mean, it's kind of similar to some of the things that we talked about in the run-up, in that they're just searching at swing tackle. Like, they're just, it's just, there's just got to be somebody, right? I guess Blake Freeland is here now, who is on the practice squad. He played nine, started nine games, which is actually an upgrade from guys that have never started a game in the NFL. And there's just a big collection of them behind Orlando Brown and Amarius Mims right now. I just, the hunt of, like, is there anyone here that we think we could feel comfortable with on opening day has stood out. You have three of them now on the 53 plus break Blake Freeland. This competition is going to continue. My take now, like my latest ruminating spicy take, is they would be more hurt today if Amarius Mims got hurt than if Jamar Chase got hurt, because
8: I agree,
1: the fall off,
8: the
1: absolute scarcity of what would have to happen if you're already like, okay, Orlando, all right, we're good, but there's still like there's a caution in that one. If you now had to worry about that and have somebody with little to no experience on the other side, your offense that you spend so much time on is almost can be non-functional if you're having to help out both sides. Whereas if you play without Jamar, it's a massive loss. But, you know, you're going to two tight ends with Eric All and either Gesicki or Sample. You've got T still. You've got Yoshi and Dante Myers. Like, there's a lot of other directions you can go. It feels like things crumble quickly if you have an injury there right now. And maybe they feel good and that something will emerge. But, you know, there's just this Miles Hinton, Blake Freeland, Javon Foster, come on down. Anybody is it's concerning where that stands right now.
8: It's concerning, but I guess for me, and look, I think they have squashed a lot of the concerns a lot of us had about what they've done at linebacker. I think they've squashed, and you wrote about this, some of the concerns that we had about cornerback depth, and I want to talk about Takario Davis here in a bit, but I think the thing about what's happening at swing tackle is it's frustrating and it's concerning, but it's not that surprising.
1: No. I mean, there were three-ish spots that we came into camp with, and this was one of them. The other two worked themselves out, I think, where you feel okay. In linebackers, TBD, but they mainly worked themselves out. And this one didn't. And that's the chance you take when you're, if you're going to have three or four positions that look like that, one of them's probably not going to pan out. And so they're having to figure something out on the fly. You know, personally, I think you'd have liked to have seen some type of a more aggressive move out there, but they're hard to come by. The tackle market was rough to try to go find something in, to acquire anything in. I mean, think about, I don't know exactly. I talked to our people in Philadelphia about Hinton and Johnson and all those guys over the last week. Like, I think it says something that they were willing to give up on two developmental prospects to just hang on to Fred Johnson because, like, you know what? That's better than just betting on development. Even though you'd love to see what it looks like maybe down the line, guys they drafted, it's just like, let's hang on to what we know right now because it's scary out there. And I think that says something about where the whole league is kind of at in that position. And the Bengals aren't alone in this. About every coach in the league hates their offensive tackle depth probably right now. But this one just feels, considering all that feels right around it, it sticks out a little more like a sore thumb.
8: Well, and it's also the team that, quote, can't protect its quarterback, right? And so I think that fuels it a little bit. Any idea how serious the injury is to Brian Parker?
1: No, it's something we probably should ask more about today. I don't know. Those two kind of popped up out of nowhere. The Parker thing, especially because he played in the whole game, and you know, we haven't seen anybody since then. They kind of went dark until today. With the locker room, will be open in a little bit. I don't know if he'll be in there. We'll get more word from the team or whatever. But don't have specifics on how serious that is right now. But stinks. He had a good camp, and I think they're really counting on him to be a guy at guard. And it kind of, I mean, I think they were going to do it anyway, but it kind of really forces them to put Jalen Rivers back full time into that guard spot. But don't worry, Miles Hinton's here, so. It's all working itself out.
8: Paul Danner Jr. from The Athletic and the Growler podcast. In your years on the beat, is Dante Myers, does he represent the best training camp story that you've covered?
1: Yeah. I mean, I got to tell you, you can try to compare them over the years. I don't think I've ever seen anybody come from this far off to not just make it, but to end up a part where you're sitting here today, like, he's got a role, right? Like,
8: yes.
1: Like, he has a role. And he brings you something in the opener. Whereas last year at this time, like, he was preparing to play his first games in the CFL. They didn't know if he's going to be anything for the Saskatchewan Rough Riders. Like, he was some guy who paid for the tryout, and to be a guy that the NFL already was like, yeah, this is not an NFL player years ago. He barely got into one rookie weekend camp. Guys don't rise up from that and suddenly get into the league. It just doesn't happen. It's just not, you barely see anybody go from the CFL and actually play in the league, which, by the way, does the CFL have any tackles? Have we looked at the Saskatchewan Rough Riders tackle situation today? Because maybe that's where you go. But I just think that I've never seen somebody come from so far out and win everyone over.
8: Mm-hmm.
1: Win over. I mean, the quarterback's telling urban legend stories about you. Every coach is just heaping praise. You did everything the right way. You showed up every day. You made plays at every possible spot. And now you're like, I think they got a real guy here.
8: Mm-hmm.
1: I've never seen anything like it.
8: What would you put the over-under on Dante Myers' touches being this year?
1: You know, we said some of these things about Tinsley, and he felt like a crazy story last year. And
8: yes.
1: He like had been in the league and stuff. And he got 8 catches. So, but he had a cut touchdown in week 2, you know. Look, there's probably going to be games where they're without Jamar or T, or, you know, they hope not both, and he's going to play.
8: Mm-hmm.
1: And if it goes like it's gone to this point, you know, when I talked to his quarterback in Saskatchewan, Trevor Harris, who's like a legend in the CFL, for the story I wrote about him, he was like, you think Dante Myers is good today? Wait till you see how much better he is in week 5, 6, 7. He's like, because he's so smart, he's so great at asking the right questions, evolving, understanding how to like get one step better and see things differently. And you start getting chemistry with working with these guys. Like, he's like, what blew me away last year was how much better my connection got with him as the season kept going on, despite the success that we'd had early on. So it's going to get better. So I guess who's to count that out at this point, that he can get in there and find a role and all of a sudden have 5 for 70 in his first game where he has some kind of a role and just you can't get him off the field. I think he ends up in double digits, but I don't know. That's largely injury dependent. I mean, he's not going to get many catches if we have a year like last year where T and Jamar are healthy almost every game. But if you live under an assumption that that's not necessarily guaranteed at all, I think he'll go in there and play well when it's time.
2: Are you ready for some high-end analysis?
1: I love high-end analysis.
2: I think Takario Davis might be a dude.
1: Yeah, I do too.
2: Yeah.
1: I felt like when you watched his first preseason game, he kind of, oh, okay, you saw, I love the physicality there.
2: Yeah.
1: Like, and then when he had the practice last week where he was playing great against T, and then he kept going, and the next thing you know, I mean, which play did you like the best from his game the other day?
2: Right.
1: Did you like the PBU, the interception, or the TFL?
2: Yeah.
1: I mean,
2: the TFL.
1: And
2: the TFL.
1: I thought the TFL was great.
2: Yeah.
1: Zach Taylor, I asked about, you know, his camp, basically. And he's like, you know, I just felt like you get the comfort of a full stretch of one series, even. He really hadn't even had that until Philadelphia. Where he just kind of been in there, and then it's four plays and you're out because that's the nature of practice a lot of times. It's a little bit choppier. But, like, when you actually get into playing 10 plays and getting a rhythm, you saw him finding his rhythm and thought that was a big deal. I think he's CB3 right now. I think I'm not saying you're playing him over anybody, but the confidence that they have in him to come in if needed has to be really high. I just think he hit a huge spike over these last really 2 weeks, week and a half, where you started to see it come together. And that's what, you know, draft picks that end up having consequential rookie seasons typically look like. Like, you can be whatever you want, shaky or whatever early on, but in the second half of camp, you start to see the spike happen. And then those are guys that are given a chance in week 4, 7, 10, whatever.
2: When did the Bengals name their captains?
1: It's usually next week. I guess maybe Monday is probably about when it's going to be.
2: The Los Angeles Rams named their captains yesterday. They have 11 of them. 11 of them. Now, what, 46 guys dress for game day, right? I assume all 11 captains will be dressing. That means basically one quarter of the team is a captain. How would you feel if you're a player on the LA Rams and you've been around for a few years and you weren't named a captain?
1: You know how I'd feel? Like, it's cool. Aaron Donald's here. I don't really care who's a captain. I'm a captain. I'm going to be a champ. Like, it's all good. Can I just go shake Aaron Donald's hand and not care about anything?
2: You know, I was listening to ESPN Radio yesterday morning, and they were talking about the teams that are the biggest villains in sports, and the Rams came up, and I don't really view them that way. I view them as more of a corporate America type team, because, you know, in corporate America, like, if you look at the organizational flow chart of a lot of places, and you see this in intercollegiate athletics as well, where everybody's an athletic director, and then in corporate America, everybody's a vice president of something. That's what the Rams are. They have 11 captains.
1: Yeah. How many like groomsmen did you have?
2: Well, I've been married twice. So the first one, 5. And then the second one, the wedding itself was so small and sort of, I don't want to say slapped together pretty quickly, but it was, we didn't have any. We had somebody who got ordained for $10, and then we all went out drinking. There really wasn't a wedding itself. But my first go around, 5.
1: But to me, like, it's kind of like that. Like, at a certain point, you got to be like, are all these people my friends?
2: Yeah.
1: You know, like how far? There's got to be some point. I did the, like, I'm just, I got 2 and everybody else will be involved in, like, an inner circle. You can't have too many it feels like this is just, there's just too many people here. I can't even take the picture.
2: You know, I see now I wish you were here for the next 2 hours and 40 minutes, because this is one of the things I think about often in life when I see these wedding parties where there's like 13 groomsmen, like, I don't know that you can be friends on the same level with all of them. And then what if you're guy number 14 and you're on the outside looking in? These are the things that I think about, but the 11 captains. So see if the Bengals will have 12.
1: You know what you want to do? You want to play a game if you have a buddy who has like one of these wedding parties with 10, 12 mm-hmm. groomsmen or whatever. Like do a checkup 5 years later on the state of all those friendships.
2: Exactly.
1: Okay, let's see.
2: Yeah.
1: Let's see how everybody's hanging on and how connected that still is after that many people. It's just, we can't have that many friends. Grown adults with kids and lives, you don't have time for that many friends.
2: No, I don't even know if I know that many people. So, I mean, much less be friends. Let's be honest. All right. Well, enjoy the day with Deuce and the Larry O'Brien Trophy. And
1: yeah.
2: I know Deuce a big Bengals fan, so I'm sure he's making his way around the stadium, and he's got the trophy there, and it's I'm glad you're getting a chance to spend some time with it. It's cool.
1: I'm sure they'll be around to the iHeart studio soon, though. They're probably making their way. I mean, the good news is the school is so far.
2: Yeah, it's quite a hike. You know, a few years ago, remember FC Cincinnati won the Supporter Shield, and they made the rounds to like all the TV stations, and then like their radio partner, they were like, oh yeah, and so I made my own Supporter Shield with just like a plastic plate, and then they got mad at me and ended up bringing the Supporter Shield up, and they wouldn't let me eat off of it. I can go on Etsy and buy a replica Larry O'Brien trophy, and I'm considering doing it, and then we'll see how I can further. What I've enjoyed about this Mueller High School thing is I've had folks at that school reach out to me and say, and this is to me, when people say this to me, it's my favorite thing, we don't know if you're being serious. And I just go, I don't know. I don't know.
1: I don't either.
2: I certainly have achieved something then. All right.
1: Well, we'll get you the replica and the cardboard cutout of Deuce and put it in the corner, and it can be there with you always.
2: It'd be fantastic. All right. Thank you as always. Paul Danner Jr. covering the Bengals for The Athletic and the Growler podcast. Follow on Twitter at Paul Danner Jr. I don't want to extend the bit any further than it's gone, because I had a lot of fun with this on Friday night. But for those who are uninitiated, you know, me being a big Knicks fan, we had Deuce McBride on the show the day after the championship parade. Deuce went to Mueller, and we were thrilled that Deuce joined us. Thrilled and grateful, and he was accommodating, and I mean that. And I'm a huge fan of his. But on Friday night, I look at social media, and there's Deuce at Mueller. He wasn't at Mueller. The game was at Mount St. Joe, and me living on the west side, it was like 10 minutes from my house. There's Deuce and the trophy, and they're tagging Lance and Joe Dannemann and Bill Cunningham, and it's like, yeah, not the one Knicks fan in town. So we've taken our frustrations with that out on Mueller. Deuce did promise us an in-studio trophy visit, for what it's worth. And, the folks at Mueller had a chance to win themselves into my good graces, and they didn't. And so we're not going to talk about that anymore. It's 24 minutes after 3 o'clock. I have to ask a couple of questions about Ellie De La Cruz and Tito Francona and the people that Tito works for. We're going to get to that coming up a little bit later on. Plus, did you read the Q&A that Mark Sheldon did with Joey Votto? Tony Pike is at a football practice today. We're going to call him in 20 minutes to talk about the Bengals while he's at a UC practice. And then later on, we'll talk about the Bearcats. Scott Satterfield talked today. Zach Taylor talked today as well. And we'll talk with our sports legal expert, attorney Stuart W. Penrose. Entire show preview is available on Twitter at Mo Egger, thanks to Sharefax Credit Union. And our video stream is up and running. You can watch the show. I got a note yesterday from somebody who said that I shouldn't chew on my Sharpie. I guess I got caught chewing my Sharpie while I was talking to somebody. So these are the sort of fun idiosyncrasies that you could take in if you watch the stream on Twitter or on YouTube, look for The Mo Egger Show on that website. We are way late, though. 25 after 3. 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
17: 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Crews have now completely cleared an accident away on northbound 75 over at town, looking like traffic back to posted speeds in that area as well. However, there is still an active accident on 3rd Street over at Main, and southbound 75 traffic slow as their Charles Drive to Fort Washington Way. I'm Eddie Zellick with traffic.
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2: Insanely late here, so I got to get us back on time, I guess. 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Your guy was a little high on cold medicine yesterday. 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If you are still looking for a place to host your fantasy football draft, Longneck Sports Grill's got this deal for you, okay? 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Wilder, Hebron, and Richwood, Longnecks Sports Grill. Nobody told me I sounded like I was high on cold medicine. I just know that I was. Tony Pike in just a bit. Pretty damning indictment against the Reds from one of their all-time best coming up on ESPN 1530 Cincinnati Sports Station.
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11: 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Still keeping an eye on one crash that's on 3rd Street over at Main. Expect a few restrictions in the area. Traffic is also slow on westbound 275 from Ronald Reagan Highway to 74 and westbound 74 right lane closed from 275 to Cleves Hamilton. I'm Eddie Zellick with traffic.
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2: 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Bengals today signed the following five players to their practice squad. Are you ready? Stand by. Josh Johnson is back. I, like many, became a huge Josh Johnson fan this summer. He is back on the Bengals practice squad. Tanner Hudson was cut by the Bengals yesterday. He is back with the practice squad, a guy who has played in 38 regular season games with the Bengals over the past 3 years. Trickweezy Bridges, second-year player from the University of Florida, taken by the Cowboys in the seventh round in 2025, played in 16 games with a pair of starts last year, had one pick. Blake Freeland, fourth-year player from BYU, fourth rounder of the Colts in 2023, played in 25 games with nine starts for Indy during the 23 and 24 season, spent all of last year on the reserved injured list, otherwise known as IR, due to a leg injury. Cincinnati also signing defensive end Garmin Randolph, first-year player from Baylor, college free agent signee of the Chargers in 2025, spent his entire rookie season on the Chargers practice squad. Bengals practice squad currently at its 16-player limit. Bengals inching closer to the regular season opener a week from Sunday against the Bucks. You'll hear it live on ESPN 1530. Meanwhile, tonight, Reds tried to bounce back after getting shut out last night. Second of three with the Padres. Nick Lodolo and righty Randy Vasquez on the hill. 640 tonight on 700 WLW. Reds lost their 73rd game of the season last night, which means they cannot win 90 games. The last time the Reds won 90 games in a season, 2013. Your starting lineup for tonight: Rodriguez in center. Ellie De La Cruz is DHing. We've got to spend some time on what they're doing with Ellie De La Cruz. Stewart plays first. Blades in left field. Matt McClain plays shortstop. Jose Trevino catches. The Reds. It's that time of year. The Reds are playing at second base. The newly recalled Juan Brito up. He's up from Louisville. Also, Brandon Williamson activated from the 60-day injury list. I had to scramble really quick because I didn't jot down the Juan Brito news, and then I saw he's in the starting lineup. I had to scramble to make sure I had Juan's first name, Juan Brito. TJ Friedl's in center. Edwin Arroyo is playing third base tonight. Again, 640 first pitch. Reds are 8.5 games out of the last wild card spot. Florence Yalls take on Schaumburg tonight. Evander, FC Cincinnati midfielder Evander, named MLS Player of the Month for July and August. His second consecutive MLS Player of the Month award. He earned the nod for May. Becomes the first player in Major League Soccer since 2023 to earn back-to-back MLS Player of the Month awards since Lucho Acosta did it in that year. Also for FC Cincinnati, of course, in July and August. Congrats to Evander. FC Cincinnati laid an egg against Nashville on Saturday. We've talked a lot this week and last week about Joey Votto, who was part of that NBC broadcast on Sunday that earned such rave reviews. And I fully believe this, that if Joey Votto was like in a booth where it's him and a play-by-play person, he would very quickly ascend to being the top guy on national television baseball broadcasts. The top guy is John Smoltz. John Smoltz is the voice of the World Series and the All-Star Game and big playoff games for Fox. Not a big John Smoltz guy. I think he and Joe Davis, frankly, sound too alike, but Joey Votto is instantly already better than him. So Joey was obviously talking about his team. He has been posting on social media about his team. He did a Q&A with Mark Sheldon of Reds.com, who does an awesome job. And this was at Wrigley Field on Sunday afternoon. And Mark asked him, and I'm not going to give away the entire thing, but Mark asked him, you know, hey, how much have you enjoyed doing, you know, broadcasting and TV? And he says, Joey says, quote, I use MLB Network with the objective of staying up to date with the game and then improving my communication style. That combination is quite tough. I'm not motivated to watch multiple games a night. I want to go to bed at a reasonable hour. I've got stuff to do. More importantly, the Reds haven't been good enough this year to tune into. That's Joey Votto. The Reds haven't been good enough this year to tune into. So it's been a bit frustrating at times. I think if they had an intriguing team, it would be a different story. And then Mark says, no Reds, really? And Joey continues, quote, I've not been watching the Reds because it hasn't been a strong year for them. My responsibility with NBC is to be more breadth than depth to make sure I could speak about everything. The Reds haven't been good enough this year to tune into. Now, there's two ways of looking at that. There's the assessment by Joey Votto, and I guess you could argue it's one thing if you and I say that. It's something else entirely if one of your all-time greats says it. Also, this is why he will be great at this. And it's why I've always been a captive audience member whenever Joey Votto speaks. Because you will get an honest answer from him. It's not unlike Joey Burrow. It's not unlike Joe Burrow, right? When Joe Burrow talks, you're going to get an honest answer. And sometimes that's going to rub people the wrong way. But I think one of the reasons why Joey Votto is going to be great at this, in to whatever extent he wants to take this, he's going to give you an honest answer. And sometimes that honest answer might not be one that you like. I would like to imagine that in the front office of GABP over there at the ballpark, they're not exactly doing cartwheels about one of the all-time faces of this franchise saying the team isn't good or interesting enough for me to watch. Pretty damning indictment against the team. This, though, is why Joey Votto is going to be great at this. Because there's a lot of guys like this who would have just said, well, you know, I got a lot of stuff going on. I'm retired. I go to bed early. I got a lot of other stuff to do. I've got a lot of other teams to watch. Nuh-uh. Reds haven't been good enough this year for me to tune into them. Joey Votto was just like a lot of fans. This is what I think is going to be one of the most interesting things about 2027. Understanding that we're probably going to have a lockout that may extend into the season. So the Reds this year, the TV deal was different. Yes, you still get them if you have Alta Fiber or Spectrum, but now cord cutters could buy the subscription, Reds TV. For like $99 a year, there's also a monthly payment plan where you could pay month to month. In the past, your way of kind of sticking it to the Reds financially has been not going to buy tickets. I wonder how many folks bought the plan this year, have been sorely disappointed, maybe aren't watching anymore, and next year are like, yeah, you know what? I'll do something else with my Hyundai. By the way, all the other subscription services are going up. I got a notification today. My ESPN is going to go up. I've heard Peacock is going up. I still steal somebody else's Peacock password, which, by the way, that's how I watch Cradle of Coaches, which is outstanding. I do. I think that's going to be worth paying attention to whenever next year begins. I do think we'll have baseball at some point. How many people go, yeah, I don't know, dude. I paid $100 to watch the Reds last season. They weren't really in it. Like, eh. Huh? But you got Joey Votto saying they're not good enough for me to watch. Joey ain't alone. I can assure you of that. and I could assure them of that. Quarter to four, 513-749-1530 is our number. We have our sports legal expert at 435. I think this is going to be the first time in months we haven't talked about college players suing for eligibility. Because, frankly, there's just more interesting stories. We'll get to them with attorney Stuart W. Penrose. And what are the Reds doing with Ellie De La Cruz? That coming up in 20 minutes. But Tony Pike's next on ESPN 1530 Cincinnati Sports Station.
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11: 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Emergency crews are on the scene of an accident involving an overturned vehicle on Burns Avenue. That's between Mills and Durrell Avenue. Avoid the area until further notice. Also on 3rd Street, there's an accident at Main and slow traffic northbound 71 Norwood Lateral to Stewart. I'm Eddie Zellick with traffic.
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6: It's August 2023, a county government meeting in Pennsylvania's Lehigh Valley. A young woman, early 20s, steps up to the mic to speak.
7: My two-month-old son was happily drinking milk from his bottle when he quickly started choking, turned blue, and went limp. My boyfriend transported our son to the changing table as I grabbed an anti-choking device and my boyfriend began assembling it. Two pumps of the device and my son was conscious, gasping for air and coughing up milk.
6: They all went to the ER to make sure the baby was okay.
7: But upon arriving at Lehigh Valley Hospital, the diagnosis quickly became something so different.
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7: She stated to my father and mother-in-law that we are young, first-time parents who got frustrated with our baby and violently shook him to make him stop crying, and a confession would only make things easier for us.
6: The parents were told to leave the hospital without their son, and he wouldn't come home for 7 whole months.
7: I'm a postpartum mom dealing with the grief and the trauma of my son being ripped from my arms. And I'm a mom who lost everything in less than 24 hours due to one doctor's misdiagnosis. Enough is enough.
6: And then the next person speaks. And the next one. The stories they tell form a pattern of parents walking into a Lehigh Valley hospital to get help for a child, only to leave without them. And the same doctor's name kept coming up again and again. A pediatrician.
8: I ask you, what kind of doctor does this?
6: That's what I wanted to know, too. From Serial Productions and The New York Times, I'm Diane Neary. And this is The Preventionist, a story about a doctor and the rise of a powerful field of pediatric medicine.
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4: I'm not even going to say it. Not even going to say it. 9 from 4. This is ESPN 1530. Tony Pike has been joining us every hour, every day since late July. And I think we have, I think, the rest of this week to go. These are now called season preview reports with Tony Pike. And well, he's with us now. Hi, Tony.
5: Hello, Mo.
4: As you have examined very thoroughly, of course, the Bengals practice squad, has anything stood out?
5: I don't think so. I thought it is value getting Josh Johnson back. And I mean the value of off the field for Joe Burrow, because I just think there's a wealth of knowledge there that can open doors for Joe Burrow that he might not have had in the past. And that's not a shot at a Jake Browning or anybody else, but he's got guys in that room that have done it for a long time. And among anyone else on the practice squad, I think that experience just does wonders for him.
4: We went into training camp, I think, wondering if they had done enough at three areas, three position groups. One, swing tackle. And I think there are still legitimate concerns about who that's going to be and how okay they're going to be there. But we also wondered about linebacker and the depth at corner. How much did camp ease linebacker concerns for this team for you?
5: Well, they eased it enough that they only carried four of them. I think that speaks volumes with how confident they feel. They kept four linebackers, and all four were deserving. Oren Burks had a good camp. Swayze Bozeman earned his spot on the team, and we talked multiple days about Demetrius Knight and Barrett Carter. So they earned their spots. Now, is four the number? Is five the number? I think you just start cutting hairs, and I think the way they are going to use Aboye Mafe and Cassius Howell, you could count them at times as linebackers. But, yeah, I'm with you. O-line is still a little bit of a question. I'm good with linebacker. I'm good in the secondary as well.
4: Was going to go there next. How much did camp ease any concerns we may have had about depth, specifically at corner?
5: A lot, and more so than anything because of Takario Davis. You never want to see a guy not practice. And Dax Hill probably needed those reps. And I'm interested to see with Dax Hill if there's any rust there. I don't think you could pick a player that made a bigger jump from the first week of camp to the end of camp than what we saw from Takario Davis. And then he did it in a game. He's so long. He's smooth. He can make up for errors. I just think that he's going to be a contributing factor for this team. And I think he's easily helped the depth at that side.
4: Now, most of these reports, you've been at a Bengals training camp practice, or you've been at a Bengals training camp practice, and it's at the end of your day. But right now, you're at Nippert Stadium watching the Bearcats.
5: Yeah. I'm looking at these banners that Austin had a problem with. They got this new thing, Mo, where they run out onto the field under like a tunnel.
4: Yeah.
5: Where I'm guessing like fans can run out and sit. What a cool way to watch a football game that would be. But all that stuff is cool. And now watching the Bearcats getting to some 11-on-11 work down here.
4: All right. So now you're back with me at 4:45. These are typically Bengals training camp or season preview reports. Since you are at UC's practice as we speak, when we do the hit at 4:45, can we talk some UC football?
5: I look forward to it.
4: You and me both. Tony, thank you very much.
5: Thanks, Mo.
4: Tony will join us at 4:45 for the latest on the Bearcats as they go through a game week prep for Boston College on Saturday. Of course, Tony on the call with Dan Horde. And me doing pre- and post-game duties, of course, live on 102.7 WEBN on Saturday. Looking forward to that. The Bearcats, 7.5-point favorites over BC. That is a 3:30 kick airtime at 2:30. Will be fun to talk some UC football with Tony. I went down to UC today, interviewed J.C. French, UC's new starting quarterback, and Nate Woody, UC's new defensive coordinator. You'll hear both of those conversations on the pregame show on Saturday afternoon, which, of

0: course, you'll be listening to if you're a Bearcat fan while you're tailgating. I know there's some people who tailgate that want to listen to music. Real ones listen to the pregame show. So, the Reds lose last night, which, big deal, who cares? They're out of it. But Ellie De La Cruz played. Ellie De La Cruz played less than 24 hours after being removed from a game with a quad issue. He's back in the starting lineup tonight. Terry Francona acknowledges that Ellie De La Cruz is not 100%. I have a very, very simple question I will ask next on ESPN 1530 Cincinnati Sports Station.
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10: I'm Christine Lisi. The Packers have not seen the video evidence in the criminal complaint of running back Josh Jacobs, according to GM Brian Gutekunst, says they'll let the legal process play out. Prosecutors referenced the video in a criminal complaint as part of charges filed last week. Charges stem from an alleged incident in May with a woman at Jacobs' home. He's on the commissioner exempt list. Shots fired by Clemson football coach Dabo Sweeney 4 days before his Tigers take on Lane Kiffin's LSU Tigers in week one. Kiffin's added a couple of former NFL players to his roster. One of the things Sweeney has an issue with.
11: I would just say it's kind of embarrassing. I mean, honestly, it's just embarrassing that that's where we are. I don't blame the kids and people trying to take advantage of the system. I just think it's embarrassing where we are with college football. You know, we have no rules. There's no governance. I mean, it's a joke. There's zero rules. And when you enforce rules, somebody just goes and finds a judge to say, no, you can't enforce that rule.
10: Rocky Sports and Entertainment, which owns the L.A. Rams, Denver Nuggets, and Colorado Avalanche, agreed to buy the L.A. Angels from longtime owner Artie Moreno, valuation greater than $3.9 billion.
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13: 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Emergency crews are still on the scene of an accident on Burns Avenue that's involving an overturned vehicle. Use caution in the area between Mills and Durrell Avenue. Maybe find an alternate route in the meantime. Also on Harrison, an accident at Church Lane, and on 3rd, an accident at Main. I'm Eddie Zellick with traffic.
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0: All right, that's us. This is ESPN 1530. Thanks for listening. Hope you're having a wonderful Tuesday afternoon. Hot out. Hot like I like it. I like it. Hot out. Let me tell you something. About a month and a half, when it ain't hot out anymore, you're going to be lying to everybody, telling folks how you love those, you know, mid-50s temps. Not me. And I'm guessing not really you either. Nonetheless, you'll hear a little bit from Scott Satterfield earlier today as he gets set for year four as head coach of the UC Bearcats, Cincinnati hosting Boston College on Saturday. Tony Pike. Tony Pike's actually at UC's practice today, and so we have him every hour for this segment. We're going to do a little Bearcats football because why not? Unless there is like big Bengals breaking news between now and 4:45. Also, Brenneman and Jones on baseball, and it's Tuesday, which means we spend time with our sports legal expert, attorney Stuart W. Penrose, on a whole slew of topics, including the dude who was trying to impersonate an NFL player in order to scam a lot of women, unfortunately, out of a lot of money. I'm always amazed at how gullible some people are. And I say this as somebody, there is somebody who is like friend of a friend in my life who once got scammed in ways that, man, I wish I would have been there as she was getting scammed, because I feel like this was the sort of thing you could see from a mile away. And it's like, boy, she got hurt. You hate to see anybody get hurt. You hate to see anybody, you know, lose a lot of money because they've been duped. But it's always amazing to me, and maybe it shouldn't be, how often in life some people get duped. So if you were watching the Reds game on Sunday night, amid the fun broadcast and Joey Votto and Sal Stewart hitting another home run, maybe the biggest and most important thing to happen in that game was Ellie De La Cruz exited early with a quad issue. And that's news because, A, it's a player of Ellie's importance and caliber, and B, he's also somebody who doesn't miss games. He doesn't miss innings. He doesn't leave games early. As it turns out, by Terry Francona's own admission, Ellie De La Cruz is dealing with a small calf strain. Now, according to Tito, the Reds medical staff believes that Ellie can play through this. According to Tito, though, with the caveat that if it gets worse, Ellie has to let us know. And according to Tito, Ellie has promised that he's going to do that. He has promised that if it feels worse, he's going to let everybody know. You probably don't need me to remind you that the Reds enter play tonight 8 games out of the last wild card spot. They have 24 games remaining. Not only are they 8 games out of the last wild card spot, but there's like a billion teams between where the Reds are and where that last wild card spot is. What are we doing here? I'm not asking that rhetorically. What are we doing here? He is one of the cornerstones of this franchise. However big the Reds core is or isn't, he's clearly a part of it. By the way, as much as we talk about Ellie's future, the guy can't walk for another 3 years, so he's here, right? He's a huge part of their future, short-term future at least, but he's a big part of their future. He is playing while dealing with a quad strain. Now, chances are you remember last year, Ellie was dealing with leg issues. And yet he played every single day. And we did this thing unendingly last year because Ellie, you know, went forever without hitting a home run. And offensively, he wasn't the same player. And he even had some defensive issues. And there was just this hamster wheel of, God, Ellie's really struggling. Well, he's hurt. Okay, well then, you know, put him on the bench. Well, you can't. Well, okay, but he's not really helping the team. Well, he's hurt. Okay, well then how about put him on the injured list? Well, you can't. Okay, well, why not? Because the Reds really need him, but he's not really helping the team. Well, but he's hurt. And just again and again and around we went. So at the end of last season in spring training this year, Tito acknowledges like, yeah, I gotta work him in some days off. That really hasn't happened this year. And yes, he is just DHing. He DH'd last night. He's DHing tonight. Now, when you DH and you hit the ball, then you have to run. And so when you're running, I don't know, man. To me, if you're dealing with a quad strain, you're running the risk of doing something. So there's the issue of like this manager never giving him the day off. And you can't help but wonder, and we're never going to know this. This is probably unprovable. We're never going to know if Ellie is dealing with some sort of physical issue because he hasn't been given a day off. I don't know. But this manager who has in the past acknowledged, you know what, maybe I should give him the occasional day off. Here you have handed to him on a silver platter, a pretty damn good reason to give him a day off. And yet he was out there last night and he's in the starting lineup tonight. Again, the Reds are 8 games out of the last wild card spot. They have 24 games to go. I believe their tragic number for elimination is 14. They're not making the playoffs. They are going nowhere this year. So my simple question for you is this worth the risk? If they were neck and neck with the Milwaukee Brewers, which that's right, they're neck and neck, like competing for a division title. Just imagine that. But if they were, okay, fine. Or if they were neck and neck with the Diamondbacks or the Padres, who they're playing this week, or the Phillies or the, the Cubs, if they were right there a game or two out of the last wild card, then okay. Like, there were times last September, and granted, the Reds were six out on the Friday of Labor Day last year. Now, there weren't as many teams between where they were and where the New York Mets were, but as they inched closer, even though Ellie was not himself, you could go, okay, well, they're neck and neck. They need him out there. Every game matters. Trying to get to the postseason, this is really important. You can't do that this year, can you? Is this worth the risk? Is this worth the risk? Can you imagine how you and I would feel if we're watching the ball game tonight, Ellie De La Cruz hits one into the gap, and while he's running, he goes down, and he's holding his quad, and now here comes the trainer, and here comes the manager, and there's the concerned look of his teammates. And now what is a small strain is not so small anymore. And I know we're toward the end of the season, 24 games to go. And so the offseason is long because the Reds aren't going to be in the playoffs because, well, that's just not something they do with much regularity around here. And so, you know, maybe, well, he'll be okay this offseason. Do you want to go into the offseason? Pivotal offseason for this team. They got a lot of stuff to figure out and a work stoppage in the middle of it all, by the way. You want to go into this offseason with the health of Ellie De La Cruz being one of your big questions? Is this worth the risk? A poll question at Mo Egger. As always, thanks to United Heartland Insurance. By the way, you owe it to yourself, man, especially as we get closer to the end of the year to see what you're paying for insurance, because my friend at United Heartland Insurance can help you pay a lot less. Are the Reds being reckless with Ellie De La Cruz? This feels reckless. This feels unnecessary. This feels wholly unnecessary. This is not just some guy on the team. This isn't Key Brian Hayes. This isn't Edwin Arroyo. And not to minimize those guys, in particular Edwin Arroyo, this is Ellie De La Cruz. And if you're like me, and for your sake, for the most part, I hope you're not, you respect the hell out of anybody who wants to post up every single day. You respect the hell out of anybody who wants to play every single inning, every single day, every single game, whether you're leading the wild card race, whether you're eight games, whether your team has a losing record, a winning record, whether it's May, whether it's September, like, you respect that. But don't you respect protecting the investment a little bit more? That's what he is, man. You know, maybe they haven't paid him long term, and chances are they're not going to be able to do that. Maybe you don't view him like, I don't know, the biggest investment in Cincinnati sports, Joe Burrow, and that's okay. But he's still a pretty big part of this team. By the manager's own admission, he's not 100%. He is dealing with a small quad strain. What are we doing here? I would not be bringing this up if today the Reds were dead even in the hunt for the last wild card spot. I would not be bringing this up. We would be talking maybe about, like, how do they mitigate his injury risk? What can they do with him? Can they afford him to play in the field? Like, do you look for innings where maybe you could take him out of a game if the score is sort of lopsided? Like, how do you handle it here? But, okay, you want Ellie to play. These games matter too much. He wants to be out there. They need him out there. Fine. It's worth running the risk. Is it worth running the risk so the Reds could somehow get closer to 500, or so they could catch the Pirates or stave off the Washington Nationals for like ninth place or 10th place in the National League? I hate to sound as pessimistic as I am about the standings. I just look at them and tell me what the pathway is for this team to get to the postseason. Not to mention they have still the toughest remaining schedule in the sport. This feels reckless. It feels reckless by Terry Francona. It feels reckless by the franchise. He may not get hurt. And that's fine. Like, you could do dumb things and still not suffer an injury. You know, I'm a proponent of wearing a seatbelt. You may choose to not wear your seatbelt. You may drive forever without wearing your seatbelt. I still think that's dumb. I still think that's not worth the risk. Kind of the same thing here.
2: Is this worth it? And why can't Terry Francona? This isn't David Bell. This isn't Brian Price. This isn't Dave Miley. This is Terry Francona. I'm not sure the Reds have ever hired a manager. In fact, I know they haven't ever hired a manager who, when he took over, had the resume that Terry Francona has right now. Which means nobody should have more gravitas, pull, cachet, or influence to be able to tell Ellie, we're not doing this. It doesn't make sense for you, and it doesn't make sense for us. Is it worth the risk? Would you want Joe Burrow to play in meaningless games when he's not 100%? By the way, I didn't late last year. I could understand why he wanted to be out there. Could understand why Ellie wants to be out there. They're competitors. They're paid a lot of dough. They want to play. This doesn't make any sense. And I think what makes it doubly frustrating is we went through this last year. And we saw the law of diminishing returns as it came to Ellie and playing physically compromised. And then we listened to his manager say he was going to do exactly what he hasn't done. Now, you could argue to this point there's been no reason to even give Ellie a day off. Fine. But when you are acknowledging our guy's got a small quad strain, really? That's not a compelling reason when you're 8 games out of the last playoff spot to put him on the shelf? And if it's not a Tito thing, then it should be a Nick Kroll thing. It should be a somebody thing. Somebody in the organization. On whatever rung you want to find the right person, ownership, front office, Nick Kroll, Brad Metter, bat boy, trainer, doctor, third base coach, the guy in charge of ticketing, the woman in charge of digital media, the manager, somebody, raise your hand and go, hey, just, I hate to bring this up, but quick, just take a look at the standings. We're 8 games out of a playoff spot. There's a lot of teams between us and the two that we're chasing right now. And we still have a lot of games against like the Brewers and Dodgers. And we've already put our best pitcher on a pitch restriction. And Hunter Green's not here. And we're probably not going to the postseason. So how about we not subject Ellie De La Cruz to further injury when we acknowledge he's already dealing with one? Why is this so hard? This is reckless. This is reckless. It's playing with fire. And I cannot imagine, and I hope to hell we don't deal with this, I cannot imagine how it would feel if we're watching Ellie play and he pulls up lame and suddenly a small strain is something more severe. The Cincinnati Reds already have a lot of uncertainty and a lot of questions looming over this upcoming offseason. Not the least of which is, will we play baseball? Why even run the possibility, the possible risk of adding to those questions with one involving the health of one of your best players, arguably your best player? Make it make sense. 513-749-1530, 866-702-3776. It makes none. If they were one game out, Ellie, go play, dude. Got to do it, man. This is part of being a pro. Not playing him is a part of being smart. This is not smart. Your phone calls are welcome at 513-749-1530. UC and Boston College on Saturday. You'll hear Scott Satterfield from earlier today next.
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0: 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Tony Pike from Nippert Stadium in 20 minutes. UC starts the season on Saturday at home at Nippert against Boston College. Cincinnati 7.5-point favorites. Let's be honest, the expectations for this season are not very high. The Vegas posted total is 5.5. Most I've seen have Cincinnati going under that number. I talked on this on our new betting podcast on Friday, why I'm going over. You can listen to that if you want. It's on the iHeartRadio app, back of the envelope bets. I am excited to see what the Bearcats have. I understand the skepticism. I share some of the concerns that a lot of folks have about this team. And let's be honest, the long shadow of how last season ended looms over this year because last season was such a profound disappointment. I do not know if the Bearcats, even if they get to 6 wins and get bowl eligibility, I don't know that they can win enough games so that next summer we're not talking about Scott Satterfield in the same terms we're talking about him right now, which is his seat's pretty warm. He did talk with the assembled college football media earlier today about week one, some of the challenges facing a coaching staff, preparing for an opponent in this day and age when there's so much turnover as the Bearcats get set to play Boston College on Saturday.
5: Yeah, I think, you know, we all know, talking to a bunch of guys throughout the country about first games and different coaches, he's like, everybody says we're all in the same boat. You don't really know what the opposing team has. You know, a lot of them have new coaches, whether it be coordinators. And, you know, we find ourselves looking at film from years past on some of the things that we're trying to see of tendencies that they may do. And then also you're looking at film from other schools because they brought guys in, you know. And I think for week, especially early in the season, like first game, second game, you spend so much more time looking at yourself and you know, creating a standard that you want the guys to play at offensively, defensively, and special teams. And we have to live up to that standard on a daily basis. And then, you know, hope that's good enough once you get out on the field. But it is it's a little bit aggravating, I think, especially the first game where you play in a team that doesn't have any film. You know, you'd love to sit there and just watch all Boston College and see everybody on that film that's going to be playing out here Saturday. And that's just not the case when you're playing the first game.
0: Scott Satterfield, earlier today, every coach dealing with something similar. I don't know. And that's everybody that I've asked, everybody that I've run into, including at a couple of practices where it's, all right, what do you think? I don't know. And I think there's something awfully fun about that, where around the country, and granted, in some places where the expectations are massively higher than here in Cincinnati, but around the country, with the exception of in places where their teams had week zero games, so many of us are going to be in the same boat, just trying to figure out in the first game what we have. Boston College, our guy Phil Steele has them picked to finish 17th in a 17-team league, though he does expect them to be more competitive than they were last year. They start a former Division II quarterback. Cincinnati should win this game handily. I believe the Bearcats should start 3-0, and I think if they do, they're going to be favored against Kansas State. But again, like, last season looms over this year. I think a year ago at this time, a lot of us knew what shape the roster would be in 12 months later, which put a premium on last year's team winning big. Which, you know, there was so much excitement over Sorsby coming back, Royer coming back, Fletcher coming back, Dante Corleone coming back, the offensive lineman, Gavin Gerhardt coming back. the additions in the portal, some of whom paid dividends last year, like Cyrus Allen. And so I think there was a real sense going into last year that if they win as they're expected to in 2025, you'll kind of understand that they have to essentially start from scratch in 2026. But you had to win big in 2025, and winning big in 2025 may not have meant a college football playoff berth, but it had to be better than losing your last five. Unfortunately, they did, and I think no matter what kind of start this year's team gets off to, that long shadow of last year's team, unfortunately, continues to loom. Your phone calls are coming up on the Ellie De La Cruz thing. Somebody make it make sense. I get it, man. These players play. These players want to play. They're also investments. Ellie De La Cruz wanting to play is something I expect. Ellie De La Cruz playing is something that doesn't make any sense. Our sports legal expert, attorney Stuart W. Penrose, though, he always makes sense. We'll talk about the dude who is impersonating an NFL player and so much more next on ESPN 1530.
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6: 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In Sharonville, northbound 75, police on the scene of an accident off on the right shoulder, that's after 275. On eastbound 275, approaching the Combs Hale Bridge, a disabled vehicle on the left shoulder. Traffic there moving slow from 471. I'm Eddie Zellick with traffic.
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0: Brennaman and Jones on Baseball is 20 minutes away. Tony Pike is 10 minutes away. It's Tuesday, which means at this time we chat with our sports legal expert attorney, Stuart W. Penrose from the Manillo Law Group. And well, I do have a question about LSU. It is refreshing to not start the conversation by talking about an injunction given to a college athlete. Nonetheless, how are we doing?
19: Doing great, Mo. How about yourself?
0: I'm doing well. Instead, I want to talk about a guy who pretended to be an NFL player, Dejon Love. So he has been arrested and charged with federal wire fraud, conspiracy to commit wire fraud and wire fraud. This after allegedly scheming for years, pretending to be an NFL player, a 49ers player, meeting multiple women through dating apps, and then creating a fictitious persona, presenting himself as a member of the 49ers in an effort to scam some women out of money. And he has allegedly over two dozen victims. I have so many questions. So there are people who use dating apps and lie or embellish all the time. This has escalated from that to something entirely different. Where does a simple lie in a dating app or catfishing somebody cross over into federal wire fraud?
19: Sure. I mean, lying or catfishing in and of itself, as morally wrong as it is, it's not necessarily illegal. You know, this crossed into fraud because he's got a scheme to obtain money from these women. There was an intent to defraud, and, you know, he used electronic communications and much to do it. So there's your wire fraud case right there. It's a very straightforward wire fraud case, Mo, from what I see. But my God, the content, all the photos and videos and texts and everything that came out was just pure gold. It's just an incredible story. He did some horrible things to these women. Don't get me wrong, the man is a criminal, but my God, did we get a laugh off of this one?
0: We did, and it's funny, and yet it's also so sad to me because it preys on gullible people, and I'm always stricken by, you know, how gullible some people are, and I try not to say that condescendingly, but I think it's easy for those of us to look at this and go, boy, how could somebody fall for this? But boy, things like this happen all the time. Do we lose? Oh, there he's back. He's back. He's back. Thought for a second we committed wire fraud there. Anyways. That's all right. Let me ask you this as it relates to the people who gave this guy money. We're talking about allegedly a large sum of money for some of these women here. Do they have any legal recourse that would allow them to be made whole?
19: Yes, but there's going to be a big caveat there, Mo. A couple things here. With the court case, you know, the federal courts will award restitution to these victims. They can also pursue civil fraud claims against Love and against his co-conspirator who was acting as his financial advisor, who apparently is only 18 years old. So I guess the person was 14 years old when he started this, which is just boggles my mind. It's going to be easy for them to get a judgment here. Are they going to be able to collect? Is this guy going to have anything that's collectible? I don't know. That's the $1 million, the $1.3 million question here.
0: This might be a bit of a stupid question, but I'll ask it anyway. If you're the San Francisco 49ers, is there anything you could do legally because this guy maybe damaged your brand a little bit?
19: Maybe. Possibly. Would they want to is a different story. I mean, anybody could buy a hat of a professional sports team, but, you know, or a helmet like he walked around with this helmet everywhere. he used their trademarks, their identity, and, you know, in a way to create a false endorsement and association. That said, I mean, as noteworthy as of a story this is, we're still dealing with a serial fraudster who's been federally charged. You know, there's probably not a whole lot of business value in throwing good money after bad here.
0: If you use a dating app to defraud people, are the owners of the dating app possibly at all legally culpable?
19: Probably not. I mean, it's the platform, Mo. I mean, unless the platform knew about the scheme or did something to facilitate it, or, you know, then there's not going to be any liability there.
0: All right. A week cannot go by without talking about a college athlete and suing either the NCAA or suing a conference or trying to gain eligibility. There's more court dates later on this week involving LSU players. Are we heading to a point where LSU is actually going to be in court in a case where the conference it's in is the opposition?
19: God only knows. Let's see what happens on Thursday. There's a big court hearing on Thursday that's supposedly going to decide, you know, once and for all, whether these, you know, former NFL roster invitees, drafted players, whoever they are, have you, can play this season. The SEC says they're going to abide by it, and LSU says they're going to abide by what the SEC says if this doesn't go their way. So something's got to give. If LSU doesn't back down, could the SEC sue them? Sure. I mean, there's nothing legally impossible about it. But they've got a lot of, you know, they've got a lot of authority over their members. There's a lot they can do just with their conference rules to punish LSU if they're in breach and they do something that is against a court order. So it might not get to that level. I mean, if LSU just abides, then there's no issue. It's in everybody's best interest to make up and get along. LSU, they benefit quite a bit by being in the SEC and having that platform and exposure. And at the same time, they're a massive brand in of themselves. SEC has a lot of massive brands to them, but they don't want to lose out on LSU. They don't want to rattle that cage all that much. Something's got to give here, and you would think that at the end of the day, cooler heads will prevail.
0: All right, two more I want to ask you about. Attorney Stuart W. Penrose from the Manila Law Group, our sports legal expert. The sale of the L.A. Lakers has been talked about in a lot of business circles, with Mark Walton flipping the Lakers, making about $3 billion, selling it to Josh Kushner and Bob Iger. Meanwhile, the Buss family, I guess they want to stop the sale of the Lakers. Legally, what could they do to keep the sale from happening?
19: Well, I mean, Jeannie Buss has a much stronger argument than I just changed my mind. You know, her argument is simply that her siblings didn't have the legal authority to sell the shares in the first place because of a court order that put her in charge of the family's trust, which is apparently what, you know, what owned their percentage of the Lakers. If the court order says what her lawyer says, then it sounds like she's got pretty good grounds here. And, you know, it's clearly a very messy family situation with, you know, one of America's most iconic sports brands, you know, caught in the middle of it. You know, what I'm wondering, Mo, is, you know, depending upon how messy this gets, you know, what are the Kushners going to say in terms of whether they even want to move forward? Who knows?
0: All right, one more to ask you about, and it would probably take me a half hour to explain all the ins and outs of the good / Callaway Golf commercial controversy. I'm going to assume that most listening to this conversation are at least somewhat familiar with how that has all gone down. You've got Callaway and Good that have sort of pointed the finger at each other, distancing themselves from each other. Good makes the ad. Callaway signs off on it. Now it looks like Callaway wants to end its relationship with Good based on a morals clause. Can that happen if the issue involved here is something that one company gave the green light to for the other to do?
19: It depends on how the morals clause was written up. I mean, the fact that Callaway, I mean, their own CEO said they approved the ad. I mean, that's very interesting. That's quite an admission there. But if I was Good's lawyer, I would want to read the entire contract before I would fully concede that Callaway had the right to terminate or didn't have the right to terminate.
0: Go ahead.
19: Yeah.
0: So the CEO of Good goes on a social media blitz blasting Callaway for what they call a coordinated media blitz. And I feel like at some point one is going to have a legal claim against the other. Is that a dumb way of looking at it?
19: You would think so. I mean, certainly you would think that Good would go after Callaway for, you know, terminating the contract. We'll see what happens. But, you know, Good's CEO going out there and blasting Callaway publicly, if I were Google's lawyer, I would say that that's not helping matters at all. Is he going to create some claims against Good or personally, you know, defamation, non-disparagement? Perhaps. It's not helping.
0: If I find myself in a legal entanglement, how do I get a hold of you?
19: You can call us at 513-723-1600 at the Manila Law Group, auto accidents, bankruptcies, OVIs. And if Dejan Love is listening, I want you to contact the Manila Law Group, and we're going to personally see if you have any NCAA eligibility. And then we're going to call Lane Kiffin and see if he can get you on LSU on Saturday night.
0: Well, you know, we're Bearcat fans, so I'm a little bit more interested in bolstering the Bearcats. So if we can find an NFL player who wants to sue to be on UC's team, we'll make that happen. I appreciate the time as always, man. Thanks so much.
19: Thank you, Mo.
0: All right, speaking of the Bearcats, we're gonna change up our season preview report because Tony Pike is at Nippert Stadium. We'll talk some UC football next.
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3: 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There's still an accident in Sharonville, northbound 75 after 275 that crashes off on the right shoulder. Police over there on scene as well. Eastbound 275 approaching the Combs Hale Bridge. It's a disabled vehicle that's off on the left shoulder. Police over there on scene as well. I'm Eddie Zellick with traffic.
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4: Hey there, I'm Jason Alexander, and this is my dear friend, Peter Tilden.
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0: All right, Tony Pike is back with us. He is at Nippert Stadium. He's been watching the Bearcats practice this afternoon, so we're going to make this one about UC football. How have the Bearcats looked today, Tone?
2: Mo, practice just wrapped up. I thought it was a good day for the Bearcats, more so because, you know, for the first time since any training camp we've covered this year, they went against the scout team today. So the starters looked excellent against the scout team, giving a presumed look of what Boston College is going to be, except that's a little different because Boston College has 7 new coaches and 55 new players coming into the game on Saturday.
0: I know that the unknowns outweigh the knowns, even for people who are around the program every single day. But you being an optimist when it comes to UC sports, and you are, and that's great. What are you hanging your hat on? Why?

0: at certain times over the last couple of seasons, but a little bit of a more traditional look. I think they're going to be better in the secondary. I think they should be better at getting after the quarterback. I am drinking the Nate Woody Kool-Aid.
1: Yep. 100%. You know, and again, just seeing them today, they play with a confidence, and they do look fast as they move around. Now, you know, can they? I think Boston College wants to come in and probably establish the run. Boston College has a running back coming in from Liberty who was third in the nation last year in yards per rush. So they're going to want to run the ball. Can UC stop the run? And can they get more possessions and make the most of those on the offensive side of the ball? I think they're all fascinating questions, but, you know, they're the only team, Mo, or the Bearcats, in the Big 12 that preseason are going to face all five top-ranked Big 12 teams. They've got to start fast, and that would include starting fast on Saturday.
0: Yeah, no question about it. Tony, we'll talk again at 5:45. Thank you very much. It's time now for Brenneman and Jones on Baseball.
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11: Trace, you know, a subject that we overlooked, and in retrospect, I think it was a mistake on our part because we should have recognized the emotion that Tyler Stevenson showed leading up to the trade deadline when, obviously, in his mind, it was pretty certain that he was going to be traded, and as it turned out, he wasn't. He's a guy who, since the All-Star break, has had a tremendous run at the plate, batting over 300. He's hit some home runs. His defense, compared to when he first got to the big leagues, is amazingly improved. But I think it was really kind of cool, and I think it meant to a lot of fans to see that when he was interviewed by Jim Day, he broke down and cried because he thought he was going to be gone from the club that drafted him and signed him into the big leagues.
12: I think it says a lot about the city. And we never talk about it. You know, Marty, you could be it, go anywhere you want. Of course, I could too.
11: Yeah.
12: We choose the city of Cincinnati. And Stevenson is saying that pretty much. I feel comfortable there, here. His wife feels comfortable.

0: as well, because it's very important that the wife likes the city.
1: Without a doubt.
0: And Cincinnati is such an easy place to play.
1: Yeah.
0: Good fans, great ballpark, and it's got to be tough for him. You said, what has he spent, 10 years?
1: In the organization.
0: And then to move to a different organization and a different city, I bet he was extremely happy.
1: Yeah, and I think a great example besides that is when the Reds signed Suarez in the offseason. I mean, they say his wife broke down and cried when she found out she was coming back to Cincinnati.
0: Let me just say this. Every ball player likes Cincinnati. They really do.
1: Right.
0: There's not a single player, oh, we're going to Cincinnati. Very good wool. I mean, back in the 80s, it was just a lot easy to get around. Like I said, ballpark, a lot going on here.
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1: We talked about players and what it means, obviously, to play here in this city for however long it might be. And Tyler Stevenson certainly was a poster guy for that when he reacted the way he did leading up to the hours before the deadline. And to his credit, and I'm sure he felt thrilled that a trade involving him never took place. And he's still a Cincinnati Red. Did you ever feel about any of those cities that you played for other than this town the way you felt about Cincinnati?
0: Not even close. I hate
1: it. We used to talk about Detroit all the time.
0: Detroit, I like. I like the ballpark. Seattle, I like the whole grunge scene. I like that. San Francisco was horrible. But let's bring it back to Cincinnati and just the great fans and how the media, very easy.
1: Oh, yeah. No question.
0: You're not going to get booed if you strike out three or four times.
1: Nope.
0: It's just a place that you want to raise a family. And Stevenson, I understand. Will he be back next year?
1: That'll be the $64 question.
0: Did you ever think about moving?
1: We'll talk about that some other time.
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9: 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Northbound 75 after the Western Hills Viaduct, there's an accident blocking the right two lanes. Traffic is stop and go back from 7th. Also, there's an accident in Sharonville, northbound 75 after 275. That one off on the right shoulder. Police and tow crews over there on scene. I'm Eddie Zellick with traffic.
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17: 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One more check-in with Tony Pike at 5:45. We got to play. Taryn, you got Stephen A. Smith ranting and raving about Zach Taylor.
18: Yep.
17: So if you are hoping that everybody around the country is as excited or as optimistic about the Bengals as you are, there are going to be three reasons why folks aren't. And some are. Some are going to be very bullish about the Bengals as you listen to and read, you know, preseason prognostications. I'll make that make sense a little bit later on. The Reds are doing something very cool before the game tonight for somebody who is deserving of something very cool being done to them. We've got that for you. Zach Taylor spoke today. We'll have some of that. And we'll continue to wonder why the Reds can't say no to Ellie De La Cruz. Which it is as simple as that. Sometimes in sports and sometimes in life, it's worth taking on risk. Sometimes it's not. Sometimes it's worth doing something risky. The Cincinnati Bengals offseason has been all about taking on some risk. Why? Because you got a quarterback in his prime, a wide open division, probably a wide open AFC. You've made a lot of investments in the team. It was time to take on a risk. What risk did the Bengals take? Well, yes, financial with paying the guys they paid, but also they traded away a long-term inexpensive asset for an older, more expensive asset. Now, I still think one of the great bargains in the NFL is if he is as good as he was with the Giants in 23 and 24, but it was time for the Bengals to take on some risk. Ellie De La Cruz is dealing with a small strain, quad strain. It's a small injury. If today the Reds and Brewers were neck and neck, okay. Now watch them, mitigate it, handle it, pay attention to it, find moments where it might not make sense for him to be in the game, but fine. When you are 8 out with 24 to go, when your season is going nowhere, and you're running Ellie De La Cruz out there, DH or no DH, when you're acknowledging that he's got a small quad strain, that's risk that's not worth taking on. What's the upside? He is an established player. Yes, he's still out, still has some rough edges to smooth out in his game. What's the upside here? And I cannot emphasize this enough. It is admirable when players want to play every single day, despite pain, despite being hurt, despite running some risk by being out there. This is not at all a knock on Ellie De La Cruz. But sometimes you got to be willing to tell people no. Got to be willing to tell your kids no sometimes, right? Got to be willing to tell your employees no sometimes, right? Got to be willing to tell Ellie De La Cruz, like, we appreciate your desire to be in the lineup. It doesn't make any sense for you. Doesn't make any sense for Ellie De La Cruz, a smart dude. I'm guessing, you know, sometimes you'll get news, you'll hear something. You may not like it, but you understand it. I'm guessing Ellie would understand if they said, hey, for the time being, no go. Somebody else is going to play. And you may come back and play later this season. You may come back and play later this week. This doesn't make any sense. And it's one thing to acknowledge that. It's something else to acknowledge it when you saw what happened toward the end of the season last year, where by the manager's own admission, he could have used some time off as he dealt with a similar type of injury issue. So we've been heavy on that today. 513-749-1530 is our phone number. We have not had a chance to squeeze in a phone call, but that can change right now. Lou in Union, thank you for your patience. You're on ESPN 1530. Lou in Union, thank you for your patience. You're on ESPN 1530. Hi, Lou.
18: I'm here. How's it going, Mo?
17: Not bad. How about yourself?
18: I'm doing well. I'll make this brief because there's probably other callers. On two things, right? On the Ellie front, you know, he turned down that extension that they offered him. It was reported in January. Massive extension. The only thing I think makes sense, and it doesn't make sense to play him, I'm with you on that.
17: Mm-hmm.
18: The only thing I can think of is his camp is saying, look, you already turned down the extension. They don't want to pay you what you're worth. You got to go out there and you got to prove it, which is stupid. But it's the only thing I can think of that it's we're in a game of tug of war between Kral's camp and Ellie's camp. And Kral's like, all right, if he's going to go out there and injure himself, maybe the value is the value. Now, we don't want to injure an asset, and it's stupid to play him. Mm-hmm. But I think part of me is looking at this and saying Ellie wants to play because he thinks he's worth more money. And they don't think he's reliable enough to get, you know, through the 162-game season and still hold the value that he thinks he holds. That's the only thing that makes sense to me.
17: I guess
18: looking on the outside, it's a risk that you don't want to injure the asset.
17: Yeah.
18: But then if we're not playing baseball next year, which I don't think we're playing baseball next year,
17: right,
18: we're going to get a cap. But if we're not playing baseball next year, he's got all of next year to get over whatever ailment he might have. But I think it's a dumb risk because you can tweak something like that and it can be a career-limiting injury. He may never be the same player if that thing gets worse. So that's the Ellie side.
17: Mm-hmm.
18: And then briefly, mm-hmm, on swing tackle, why haven't we given Taylor Decker a look? Why is this team not giving Taylor Decker a look? No one has signed him.
17: Mm-hmm.
18: He's got 140-some starts. He's got reliable experience in a very tough division, right? It doesn't make sense that we invest everything into this Bengals year and we're going to come down to an injury to one side of the line or the other and be looking for guys that we just signed off of teams cutting, you know, for the practice squads.
17: Yeah.
18: Decker's available. He's played in big games.
17: Mm-hmm.
18: He's actually performed well. I mean, mm-hmm, he grades out at above average to good tackle. I don't know if there's an injury there. I don't know if the market's not there and he wants too much money. But you give him a chance to play on a contender again, and he's going to do the work. I mean, I'm a Buckeye fan. I'm also going to pull for my boy.
17: Yeah.
18: But, you know, like, don't let this be the last-minute scramble. You've invested everything into this year, and he's just sitting there.
17: Yeah.
18: He's just sitting there, Mo.
17: And he is, to the best of my knowledge, he hasn't let everybody know that he is retired. Like, he has been open to playing somewhere in 2026.
18: 100%. I haven't seen anything come out to say that he doesn't want to play. And the fact that the market has cooled on him, I would assume that maybe those people in front offices know more about the situation than you or I do. But you at least would give him a shot. You'd at least talk to him. And I haven't heard anything from any of the reporters on the beat saying that they should look at him.
17: No.
18: I've got Commanders links to it and the other team saying Taylor Decker's an option.
17: Yeah.
18: Bengals haven't even been tied to him.
17: No.
18: So I don't know what's up with that.
17: No, no, it's a fair question and one that we'll explore because I've seen Chicago. I've seen Kansas City. You mentioned Washington, which is probably the team that he has been connected to the most. There hasn't been a whisper about Taylor Decker in Cincinnati the entire offseason, understanding that swing tackle was going to be a necessity. And you would not find anybody at that position with this goes without saying, with a longer resume than Taylor Decker's. I don't know, Lou, but I'll see if I can ask around.
18: Yeah, I mean, those were the two items, right? Ellie doesn't make sense, but maybe it's a contract thing, and they're like, look, if he gets hurt, contract value goes down, maybe he'll recover easier if he's got more time extended, but that's banking on something happening that we don't know is going to happen. The only thing I think is Ellie wants to play because he thinks he's worth more than what they offered him, and he wants to show him.
17: Yeah.
18: But it's dumb. And it also puts Terry in a bad spot.
17: Yeah.
18: Terry in a terrible spot. If Crawl's like, well, we're going to play the guy, and Terry's like, well, I want to give the guy a break, and Ellie says, well, I want to play, you know, Terry's maybe managing for, you know, an extension himself. Yeah. Like, he hasn't really proven to be the guy that we thought he was coming to town. He hasn't been bad, but he hasn't been great. So, like, he needs some more runway, I think. But still, he's managing for an extended career here for however long he wants to go. It's a weird situation, just like the Reds normally always are.
17: Yeah, that's well said. Lou, thanks very much. Appreciate you hanging on. What's interesting about what they're doing is they're using, I don't want to say extreme caution, but they're demonstrating caution with Chase Burns, limiting his innings, having Brandon Williamson piggyback him in his remaining starts, and yet they're being the exact opposite of cautious, I think borderline reckless, as it relates to Ellie De La Cruz in terms of this being about his contract and this being about money. I think Ellie being here beyond 2028, excuse me, beyond 2029, I should say, I think that ship has sailed. I think I'm going to wager that Ellie De La Cruz is traded prior to the 2029 season because their track record, and there have been exceptions, most notably recently Tyler Stevenson, their track record with their own guys is they trade them before they hit free agency. So you're kind of looking at a 2-year window here. But I think this ship has sailed on him signing here long term. They will go to arbitration this offseason. I can't imagine that there's anything that's going to happen in the next month. Whether it's Ellie catches fire and is the player of the month for the month of September or he gets hurt, that's going to dramatically change what either side asks the other for. Don't know. Could be dead wrong. Maybe they avoid arbitration. We watched Ellie last year struggle in the final 2 months of the season while dealing with a quad injury. And so if this is like Ellie, you know, wants to be out, like, dude, Ellie, last year we saw how your effectiveness was compromised. I don't know. It just doesn't make a lot of sense. And it feels like incurring a risk that is entirely unnecessary. It's interesting. Taylor Decker, that is not a name that we have talked about here at all. Lions moved on. He has been viewed, if you have looked at list of best available free agents ever since the second wave of free agency, you've seen Bobby Wagner's name on that list, who we've talked about a lot, and you've seen Taylor Decker's name on that list, and we haven't talked about him at all. He is still looking for a home. I've read about Washington. I've read about Chicago. I've read about Kansas City. No other team comes to mind. I've not read one thing about him and the Bengals and there being any mutual interest at all. I think here we're pretty bullish on the Bengals. You may not be as bullish as others. Some may be more bullish than you. There are going to be three reasons why anybody thinks the Bengals aren't going to be that good. And you'll hear Stephen A. Smith yell and scream about one of them next on ESPN 1530.
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9: 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Northbound 75 after the Western Hills Viaduct, there's an accident blocking the right two lanes. Traffic is stop and go back from 7th up to a 10-minute delay getting through there. On westbound 275 approaching Blue Rock Road, an accident off on the left shoulder with slow traffic from Colerain. I'm Eddie Zellick with traffic.
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17: 21 after 5. 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And for watching on our YouTube channel and on the Twitter. All right, we'll play this audio. So this is Stephen A. Was this on First Take? Was this on his show? Was this on a podcast?
2: First Take.
17: All right, Stephen A. Smith on First Take. What was the impetus behind what we are about to listen to? Were they maybe talking about Joe Burrow's comments about how optimistic he is in Sports Illustrated? Why did we end up with Stephen A. Smith yelling and screaming about Zach Taylor?
2: Yeah, pretty much response to what Joe Burrow told Albert Breer in the article.
17: So Joe Burrow tells Albert Breer he is excited. He's stoked about being able to play without the pressure of having to be perfect. He's talked about, you know, some of the things they're going to be able to do to sort of mitigate his own risk and keep him healthy. They've talked about playing under center a little bit more. He's not maybe quite as directly as he has in the past, but he's talked about the comparison between the 2019 LSU team, how he felt then and how he feels now. And so Stephen A. Smith's response to that is, I guess, to yell and scream about Zach Taylor. Go ahead and play the audio.
3: This man, I'm going to say it again, there needs to be an investigation with this man in the offseason. What the hell is he doing that his team is never prepared? First 6 years, this man was in Cincinnati. Mm-hmm. In the first 2 weeks, that's 12 games, two times six, 12 games. The man was 1-11, 1-11 before they won a couple of games last year. Yeah. They never prepared. Do you know what their record is in since Joe Burrow has arrived in Cincinnati in the month of September and October? They're 9-10-1 in the month of September, and they are 10-10 in the month of October. I mean, you got to be kidding me. Mm-hmm.
17: Okay, that's fair. Now, I'm the guy who tries to, sometimes with little success, I'm the guy that tries to point to some of Zach Taylor's successes because he's had them. And I don't know that I need to do it again here, but I do think there are things that Zach Taylor has been responsible for that he, in real time, hasn't gotten credit for. I don't think he's an elite head coach. I don't think he's an atrocious one either. But, yeah, since he became the head coach early in the season, they often do look unprepared. By the way, they looked unprepared against Cleveland week one last year, offensively at least. They were having a hard time getting the play in. Like, that's the thing. And you can make it about Joe Burrow's health, and you can make it about, you know, well, he's an appendectomy and a calf issue. Like, that has been a takeaway that we have discussed early in the season, almost every single year when it comes to the Bengals during the Zach Taylor era, the slow starts. And the slow starts mainly looking like a function of the team not looking prepared. That is a very fair and valid criticism. Does it change? If it changes, they get off to a fast start with some of the tougher games on their schedule early in the season at Houston, at Pittsburgh, Jacksonville. I don't believe Tampa Bay is going to be a pushover. It's now, like, I think the question last year was, well, they won the first two games, and the second game Burrow got hurt, which, you know, that was all of our focus after the second game. Not that they were 2-0, it was Joe. His injury, how long is it going to last? Can they survive? Is the season over? All of that. But how many times in the month of September, as you've watched the Bengals in the first 2 weeks and sometimes the first 3 weeks, have you said to yourself or whoever you're next to, God, they look unprepared? That is a fair and valid criticism. Now, again, I'm the guy who thinks that Zach Taylor's body of work is maybe not awesome, but I think within it, there are some successes that I think he's responsible for. I don't think Zach nearly gets the credit he deserves for the Super Bowl run. I don't think Zach nearly gets the credit he deserves for getting Joe Flacco up to speed last year. I don't think Zach nearly gets the credit he deserves for the offense continuing to function when Jake Browning was the quarterback in 2023. I don't think Zach gets nearly the credit he deserves for getting Joe Burrow up to speed in his first offseason to play the first game of the year, make his first NFL start in week one with no preseason, with COVID impacting training camp and the preseason and mini camp and all that stuff. Like, those are tangible things I can point to, concrete things I can point to where I think Zach Taylor has had a hand in success. I do think there's something about the culture. I do think there's something about the way that team was built with Zach's fingerprints all over it. I would like to see a different play caller, but yeah, man, among all those things, the good and the bad, if we're to do a line down a piece of paper, on one side, the good, on the other side, the bad is unprepared the first couple of weeks of the season. If that changes this year, they get off to a great start. If it doesn't, they maybe lose a game they shouldn't. And if you lose a game you shouldn't, it could catch up to you in an AFC where the idea is to get the highest possible seed. I think for those, and like, I think this is an 11 or 12 win team. I don't nearly as often as others go down the schedule and pick wins or losses, though that is a fun exercise. I think they're an 11 or 12 win team. And by the way, that might sound light relative to all of the optimism, all the expectation. I think 11 can win the division. 12, I think, clearly wins it. I think they're an 11 or 12 win team. By the way, 12 wins is double last year's win total. Those who push back against that will mention one of three things. And it's up to this year's team to throw water on these three things or prove some things wrong when it comes to these three things. One will be, well, the defense stinks. Now, you and I could look at the pieces acquired and I think conclude that they can't certainly be any worse than they were last year. They're likely to be better. And while they might not be elite, they should tackle better. They look like they have the sort of front that can get after the quarterback better. It feels like they have some better things happening in coverage with the ascension of DJ Turner. Takario Davis, quite frankly, looks like a dude. They should be better at safety. And Barrett Carter and Demetrius Knight should at least benefit from the accumulation of experience last year and the things happening around them on defense with better play behind them and better play in front of them. But skeptics will say, need to see the pieces fit first. Not totally buying it. Defense stunk last year. Defense stunk the year before. It's up to this team to prove those skeptics wrong. They will say that. Others will say they can never protect Joe Burrow. We played the Lewis Riddick audio last week, skeptical of the Bengals' offensive line. I love Lewis Riddick. I think he's a little off base. I think last year's offensive line, by the end of the season, was playing like a really good group. They should benefit from continuity. I worry about depth. I think we all do. It's why the swing tackle conversation is happening the way it is. And Orlando Brown, we haven't talked much about Orlando Brown over the last couple of weeks, but like, dude, that first preseason game when he whiffed, by the way, did that guy, Eric O'Neill, did he make the Lions? I haven't looked. But it reminded you of some of those moments last year. Orlando Brown has seen a decrease in his Pro Football Focus grade every year for the last four seasons. If the trend continues, that's a little problematic. But many are going to say, like, I can't buy Bengals stock. I can't really consider the Bengals genuine contenders because they can't protect Joe Burrow. And by the way, he is hurt a lot. We have no problem saying that about a guy like Hunter Green. You should have no problem saying it about a guy like Joe Burrow. What I counter that is, A, the offensive line is played better and certainly played better toward the end of the season last year. And Burrow, when he's healthy, is an MVP caliber quarterback. My money is on him having better luck, playing behind a better offensive line. He puts up MVP caliber numbers. So you're going to hear people mention the defense. You're going to hear people mention not keeping Burrow upright. And you'll hear people mention Zach Taylor. Like, when you're a head coach who has, in your star quarterback's prime, not gotten to the postseason 3 years in a row, and you've had a chance to swap out defensive coordinators, there's going to be skepticism. So those are going to be the reasons. Really can't think of any others. The division is going to be challenging because it is the AFC North, but I don't know that you could declare that any one of those teams is automatically going to beat the Bengals twice or anything like that. Everybody loves the weaponry. Like, you're going to, as you sift through everything that's written and said, and I'm sure you'll find people who believe the Bengals are going to be really, really good or win the division, maybe even go to the Super Bowl or win the Super Bowl, but you will have those who counter whatever optimism there is. And they're not tropes. It's up to the Bengals to prove them wrong, because the Bengals brand is bad defense. They have worked hard to fix it. But until we see that in games that count, that's part of their brand. The brand is Burrow is always hurt. I think you and I believe the Bengals are better equipped than ever before because of the offensive line, maybe because of how they're running their offense to keep Burrow healthy. And then the Zach Taylor thing, like, that's the criticism just comes with the territory when you go 3 straight years without making the postseason. And with Zach Taylor, I don't view him as the liability that a lot of others do. I certainly do have my criticisms of him. One of them you just heard. So, in weeks 1 and 2, Tampa Bay and Houston, start 2-0, look prepared, protect Joe, hold the other team to a manageable total, and all three, within 2 weeks, all three of those criticisms will have been addressed. Reds are doing something cool for somebody who deserves it next, ESPN 1530.
16: 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Traffic.
9: 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Northbound 75 after the Western Hills Viaduct, there's an accident blocking the right two lanes. Traffic is stop and go back from 7th up to a 10-minute delay getting through there. On westbound 275 approaching Blue Rock Road, an accident off on the left shoulder with slow traffic from Colerain. I'm Eddie Zellick with traffic.
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6: Hey, you know how the world's kind of in a real scary place right now with the horrible stories we hear about every week? I'm Robert Evans. I'm a journalist, and I cover the international fascist movement. And in 2019, July of that year, I decided to do something a little bit different. Instead of covering horror, I wanted to go look for hope. And I found it in a place you might find kind of unlikely, northeastern Syria. The region I visited is known as Rojava, and when the Western media covers it, they mostly just refer to these people as the Kurds. Since 2013, a loose alliance of revolutionaries over there have been fighting to not just drive back ISIS, but to establish something of a utopia, an egalitarian, feminist, eco-conscious community in a place that previously had known mostly war and terror. In the Women's War, I'll take you to this place, and I'll introduce you to the revolutionaries fighting to build it. Brave women who battle for equality with an AK-47, with a spade, and with a pen. Follow me as I travel to a land of war and hope, a place trapped on the edge of utopia and oblivion. I'm Robert Evans. 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
17: 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Bengals signed the following five players to their practice squad. Stand by Josh Johnson, Tanner Hudson, Trickweezy Bridges, second-year player from Florida, seventh-rounder out of Dallas in 2025. He's a corner. I think I said that. Maybe I didn't. Played in 16 games, started two for the Cowboys last year, had three passes defensed and a pick. Blake Freeland has also signed to the practice squad, a tackle from BYU, fourth rounder of the Colts in 23, played in 25 games, including nine starts with Indy in 23 and 24, spent all of last year on IR because of a leg injury. Cincinnati has also signed edge rusher Garmin Randolph out of Baylor, a first-year player who spent his entire rookie season on the Chargers practice squad, Bengals practice squad now. At 16, Reds and Padres tonight with Ellie De La Cruz in the starting lineup for reasons that I fail to understand. Nick Lodolo and Randy Vasquez on the hill. 6:40 tonight on 700 WLW. Reds enter play eight games behind both San Diego and Arizona in the hunt, if we're still calling it that, for the last wild card spot. The Reds did something. I think this started this past offseason, with the induction of a gentleman by the name of Jesse Jackson, who among the many things he did in area television and media was he was the longtime Reds television stage manager and just a terrific, sweet man, somebody that I've had a chance to get to know over the years, primarily through his work on UC television broadcasts. And he passed away early this past basketball season. Just a sweet, sweet man. And so what the Reds have done is they have a broadcast and production crew wall of honor. And as somebody who has spent a lot of time in his life working on a broadcast crew, I think it's awesome that the Reds have gone out of their way to honor people who have worked behind the scenes on their television and radio broadcasts. And so tonight, they're going to honor seven more members of the 2026 induction class, including Dave Yiddy Armbruster, who I think has been on Reds radio broadcast, producing Reds radio broadcasts, and he's obviously also the network pre- and post-game host. I think he's done that for 40 years. I believe he has worked here for like 46, 47 years, an institution, a Cincinnati broadcasting and sports institution. And by the way, among the many, many, many things he did in this business is he hired me when I was in college at the University of Dayton for reasons that I completely do not understand. He is one of the smartest. He is one of the most hardworking, one of the more, unfortunately, unheralded people in this business. And it's cool as hell that the Reds have this and that they're doing this and that Yid is a part of it. Quite frankly, I don't know that anybody could ever completely tell the story of what that guy has done in this business, in sports, in radio, because his list of accomplishments is exceptional. And when I used to write for The Athletic, most things I wrote were just trash because I wasn't a trained writer. I don't regret writing for The Athletic, but I wasn't good at it. And I wish I could get rid of 95% of the things that I wrote because they just weren't very good and they're still out there on the internet. But one thing that I did write that I was proud of is when Marty Brenneman was getting set to do his last game, I did a Q&A with Marty's engineer, his producer, the guy who had spent more time in a broadcast booth with Marty Brenneman than anybody not named Joe Nuxall, was Yid. And the subject of the conversation was Marty, but it was so cool getting Yid to tell behind-the-scenes stories that I could then convey to the audience in The Athletic about working with Marty, starting as a young kid in the Reds radio booth with Marty. I love that piece. It's one of the, like, there might be three things I ever wrote for that website that I thought are any good, and I love that website. Like, I'm a fan and subscriber to this day. But one of the few things I wrote that I was really, really happy with was the pseudo profile of Yid talking about his time in the booth with Marty. So anyway, congratulations to Yid and the others for being honored tonight. We got Zach Taylor audio. We just heard Stephen A. Smith ripping all over Zach Taylor. So now we'll hear Zach Taylor, who talked today. Here he is offering some injury updates earlier this afternoon.
12: Any update on he'll be limited throughout the week, but I feel good about him.
15: Dax looks like he was back.
12: Dax will progress back into Indy. Brian Cook has been back and ready to roll. Shamar will stay on the rehab field this week, and we'll just take him week to week. And then T has a little heel contusion that'll limit him this week, but he and Shamar will be good at the end of the week.
17: Heel contusion? T, what are we doing? Heel contusion? Come on. All right, what about the swing tackle battle? Here's Zach talking about how he's going to handle that.
12: I can let him compete every week for the rest of the season. You know, it's sometimes when you know. Okay, this guy has just, he's really been consistent for us, and there's just no conversation about this. But I think right now, let's just keep taking it with every practice we got. And if guys show that they've gotten up to speed and can do it, then I'm all for however it shakes out.
18: Now you start.
17: All right, there you go. There's Zach Taylor talking about the swing tackle battle. When you know, words to live by. When you know, says Zach Taylor. Quarter to six, ESPN 1530. Bengals and Buccaneers a week from Sunday. Don't forget September the 13th. Me, Tony, Ken Brew. I haven't seen Ken Brew since the day of our last show last year. So it'll be nice to see him and obviously awesome to be with Tony as well. At the Holy Grail, a week from Sunday morning, starting at 9 on ESPN 1530. Speaking of Tony, he's with us next.
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9: 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Northbound 75, the left two lanes are blocked due to an accident between Butler Regional Highway and State Route 63 in Monroe. Traffic is slow as you head through there. Also northbound 75, there's an accident after the Western Hills Viaduct. That one's been moved to the right shoulder. I'm Eddie Zellick with traffic.
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3: With Tony Pike. Training camp reports, even though training camp is over. Bengals practice squad down to, or up to 16. They've got it to 16, I guess I should say. Has anything stood out about the construction of the practice squad?
4: I don't think so. I thought it is value getting Josh Johnson back.

0: team for you?
1: Well, they eased it enough that they only carried four of them. I think that speaks volumes with how confident they feel. They kept four linebackers, and all four were deserving. Oren Burks had a good camp. Swayze Bozeman earned his spot on the team, and we talked multiple days about Demetrius Knight and Barrett Carter. So they earned their spots. Now, is four the number? Is five the number? I think you just start cutting hairs, and I think the way they are going to use Aboye Mafe and Cassius Howe, you could count them at times as linebackers. But, yeah, I'm with you. O-line is still a little bit of a question. I'm good with linebacker. I'm good in the secondary as well.
2: Was going to go there next. How much did camp ease any concerns we may have had about depth, specifically at corner?
1: A lot, and more so than anything because of Takario Davis. You never want to see a guy not practice. And Dax Hill probably needed those reps, and I'm interested to see with Dax Hill if there's any rust there. I don't think you could pick a player that made a bigger jump from the first week of camp to the end of camp than what we saw from Takario Davis. And then he did it in a game. He's so long. He's smooth. He can make up for errors. I just think that he's going to be a contributing factor for this team. And I think he's easily helped the depth at that side.
2: All right, Tony, thank you very much. Tony back tomorrow for Cincy 360 at noon with Austin Elmore. And then, of course, a week from Sunday, Bengals Bucks live on ESPN 1530 at 1 o'clock. And of course, on top of all that, in the booth with Dan Hort on Saturday, UC hosting Boston College. Pregame on 102.7 WEBN at 2:30. I think the game against Boston College airing on EBN is easily the biggest thing happening to that radio station this weekend. And so it's going to be awesome for them on what is ordinarily a very quiet time for those folks at EBN to have some UC football. That'll be terrific. 2:30 pregame on EBN. We have a couple minutes. Poll questions on Twitter. 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I'm already looking ahead to the weekend. 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Ellie De La Cruz has a small quad strain. The Reds are 8 games out of a playoff spot, yet Ellie is still playing. Are the Reds being reckless? Vote now. At Mo Egger. 77.9% of you, nearly 600 votes, say yes. Vote now at Mo Egger. I think the answer is yes. I think they're taking on risk with very, very little reward. If Ellie De La Cruz hits 2 home runs tonight, which I hope he does, and the Reds win, what's the reward? Maybe if Arizona loses tonight to the Phillies, they're 7 games back? Like, there's time to take on risk. There's time to extend yourself a little bit from an injury perspective. If the Reds were tied for first place tonight, Ellie, go out there and do what you can to help the team win. And if the injury gets worse, so be it. This is not the time to take on that risk. We're back tomorrow at 3:05. Anything you might have missed, go listen to on the iHeartRadio app. Thanks to Long Neck Sports Grill. Great place to watch the Reds tonight. Great place to watch college football this weekend. Wilder, Hebron, and Richwood, we're done. My thanks to Taryn Bland for producing. Most importantly, thanks to you for listening. Have an awesome night. 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
6: The LA Rams, Denver Nuggets, and Colorado Avalanche agreed to buy the LA Angels from owner Artie Moreno, the valuation $4 billion. Shots fired by Clemson football coach Dabo Sweeney 4 days before his Tigers take on Lane Kiffin's LSU Tigers in week one. Kiffin's added a couple of former NFL players to his roster, and that's one of the things that Sweeney's got an issue with.
7: I would just say it's kind of embarrassing. I mean, honestly, it's just embarrassing that that's where we are. I don't blame the kids and people trying to take advantage of the system. I just think it's embarrassing where we are with college football. You know, we have no rules. There's no governance. I mean, it's a joke. There's zero rules. And when you enforce rules, somebody just goes and finds a judge to say, no, you can't enforce that rule.
6: Clemson LSU Saturday, 7 Eastern ESPN Radio, 7:30 Eastern ABC. The chair of the SEC's presidents and chancellors told ESPN the league won't budge on its rule that NFL players can't return to college, made it clear the SEC is united on this front and wants Commissioner Greg Sankey to feel empowered to levy significant penalties if necessary.
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0: It's good for the show. It's good for your soul. And damn it, it is good for the country. Keep weighing in. 888-SAY-ESPN 888-729-3776. Who or what is your biggest wild card heading into the NFL season? 888-729-3776. 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
12: In 2005, investigators in Palm Beach, Florida began uncovering a dark secret.
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12: There was a wealthy man in Palm Beach who was offering young girls a way to make money. That man was Jeffrey Epstein, and he had set up a system designed to bring him underage girls. Local police and the federal government would investigate and, by their count, find dozens of victims. Epstein would become one of the world's most infamous predators, a man who could have faced decades in prison but served just 13 months in his own wing of a county jail.
15: Why would you cut this deal with Jeffrey Epstein?
12: Epstein's abuse would span years and cross state lines.
16: New York, Palm Beach, New Mexico, Paris, Virgin Islands, and each one of those residences is an alleged crime scene.
12: 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Truth and Lies, Jeffrey Epstein.
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7: You see, in Major League Baseball tonight, the Mariners struck first on a Daniel Canzone solo home run, top of the first. Red Sox answered with a Mickey Gasper solo blast. Seattle and Boston still knotted up at one, bottom of the first inning. Padres holding on to that final NL wild card spot, up 1-0 on the Reds, bottom one, thanks to a sac fly by Manny Machado. The NL East leading Braves and Nationals are scoreless in the bottom of the first inning. Francisco Lindor, solo homer off his former teammate, Freddy Peralta. Junior Caminero, game-tying RBI single. Mets and Rays tied at one, top of the second. No score, Blue Jays and Guardians in the top of the second. NFL, Packers GM Brian Gutekunst remains optimistic running back Josh Jacobs will play this season, says they'll let the legal process play out, be prepared either way. Jacobs, facing charges connected to an alleged domestic violence incident at his home in May, is on the commissioner's exempt list, currently can't practice or play. Green Bay coach Matt LaFleur.
8: There were many conversations, obviously, and certainly don't know obviously all the details, but what he tells me, I believe in him and I trust him, and I'm going to do that until proven otherwise.
7: The Colts expect receiver Keenan Allen to play week one despite his arrest Sunday morning from drunken driving. GM Chris Ballard said any internal discipline by the team won't involve Allen missing any playing time. He could still face discipline from the league under the personal conduct policy. Kroenke Sports and Entertainment, which owns the LA Rams, Denver Nuggets, and Colorado Avalanche, agreed to buy the LA Angels from longtime owner Artie Moreno, the valuation greater than $3.9 billion.
9: Hey, it's Michelle Smallman, and coming up on Wednesday, ESPN.com released their annual list of who will be the best players in 2026, and number one on the list will surprise you. It's Unsportsmanlike, 6 a.m. Eastern, right here on ESPN Radio, ESPN2, and ESPN.

0: fire, but we could all be better at sharing how we're feeling inside. 76% of employees have struggled with at least one issue that affected their mental health. 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
2: Three staccato cries of Mayday and an eyewitness report of a mid-air explosion is about all that is known this morning of the British Columbia air disaster, which yesterday claimed 52 lives.
3: I really want to know what happened, and it makes me extraordinarily angry that it's always been a big secret.
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